0: Here we go. This is Parenting Today's Teens with Mark Gregston, the founder, executive director of Heartlight Ministries, a residential counseling program for teens. I'm Wayne Shepherd. And Mark, let's talk about single motherhood.
1: So, well, isn't that different? Yeah. I mean, one of the hardest roles I think that a parent can go through is that of a single mom. And I'm not eliminating single dads.
0: Right. We know they're out there.
1: It's just that I get to talk to single moms all the time, and they're frustrated. They're having a tough time. They're at every place that I speak. They come to our Family in Crisis conferences.
0: Do they?
1: That we pay for.
0: Okay.
1: And, hope of getting through some of their child's toughest years. And I think there's just no single mom intended for it to be that way. They didn't say, you know what? I would love to raise these kids on my own. I'd love to do it by myself and fulfill two roles. I mean, it's a complicated mess sometimes.
0: Yeah. When you stop and think about it, how do they do it?
1: Well, I think it's hard. I think it is really hard. And at some point, a mom's got to say, you know, I can't do everything. I've got to trust God to do a lot of things in the life of my child. And so we're going to talk about that today, just to give some hope to these single moms that are working their tails off to make things come together for their family. They love God. They love their kids. But I'm not so sure they always love the situation they're in. And so maybe we can help them.
0: You mentioned the Families in Crisis Conference, and that's wonderful that you invite the single moms to attend that as well. There's one coming up soon. You can find out all about it. It takes place at Heartlight here in East Texas. The details are found online at parentingtodaysteens.org. Coming up, Mark will talk with Noelle as a part of our program today, and we'll talk about help for single moms and teens. Stay with us. We don't have to tell single moms how hard it is, but help the rest of us understand what they go through.
1: Well, you know, I think there's a part of it that I think that any time going solo is sometimes pretty lonely. Mm-hmm. So when you're facing trials and difficulties and kids that are having a tough time and they're adjusting to adolescence in sometimes the worst of ways, and a mom, you know, is supposed to be that mother to them, and it's hard for them to be a father to the child at the same time. It's a dual role that makes it very hard. And they're trying to make ends meet and trying to juggle time. And they may not have daycare. I think it's just
0: it's very, very difficult.
1: And
0: the financial part of it is big too.
1: That's right. I mean, I look at every time I see a single mom, and I'm always thinking, how can I help? How can I help? It's not, oh man, I'm really sorry that they're going through that.
0: Mm-hmm.
1: They should have made better choices. Oh, they shouldn't have got divorced. I don't even go there with it. I go, because no single mom that I know chose to be that way. That's not what they intended. So they get stuck in that role, and now they're trying to make ends meet with their kids. And it's so tough. They work long hours. They have, having different rules for kids at their home than a dad may have. They carry the emotional weight most of the time of having custody of the kids. Not all the time. And again, I said, I'm not ignoring the single dads,
0: sure.
1: But I mean, the general rule is a mom gets custody and deals with that. You know, there isn't a cure-all that will remove all the challenges that a single parent faces. But there are some practical steps that I think we can offer some help in.
0: Yeah, and before we get to those steps, there's one more thing, and that's the relationship between, you know, the husband and wife who are no longer together.
1: That's right.
0: And raising kids together, that's a whole other dynamic.
1: I wish it was an amicable relationship, and I wish that everybody would get along, and I wish they were all in the same chapter of dealing with kids. But that's not usually the case. Mm-hmm. There's usually difficulty, and hopefully parents can get beyond the fight between the two of them, or for whatever reason they're not married, they can get beyond that for the sake of the kids to provide a better setting and atmosphere for those kids to grow up, especially during the teen years.
0: Sure.
1: Because kids are very forgiving during those preteen years, but they get to the teen years and they start to see imperfections and they start to understand more and they start to question things. And now mom and dad aren't the perfect people that they once thought that they were. And I think they go through those challenges and they start pushing back against both mom and dad. And it's the kids that get caught in the middle.
0: Of course. Well, let's encourage single parents here today with this conversation, Mark.
1: You know, the first thing I would tell you is this: hold firm to what you believe. You know, if there's different rules that are between you and your ex, you hold on to what you believe to be true. Now, at the same time, I'm going to tell you this, that I think that all parents are too controlling of kids. And we need to be preparing kids to survive in the jungle rather than just raising them in the zoo. And so what that means is that I have to come to a healthy understanding of what the rules and boundaries are going to be for my home, regardless of what dad might be doing on the other side, and stick with the consequences. And this is where it puts a single mom at a, in a tough spot, because the child will say, then I'll go live with dad. And usually at some age, they can make that choice. So dad can then be the hero and take that child, and the mom's stuck because she's holding to the rules. Mom, hold to those rules. Even when you get tired and discouraged, don't give up on the boundaries. If your ex-spouse has different rules, even in the direct opposition to you, continue on the course. Do what you know is right, because one day your kids will understand that when they mature a little bit and get beyond and begin to understand more and more the difficult role that you're playing.
0: So hold firm to what you believe, regardless of what happens on the other side of town, so to speak.
1: That's right. Okay. And the second thing would be this: continue to be a parent. Don't be a friend. Mm. Be a parent. It's the best role that you can play. It might be tempting to ease up on your teen and almost develop a brother-sister relationship with them, or a friend-friend relationship. You know what? Those never go well. I mean, the number of times that I've had to tell parents, you need to grow up. You need to establish friendships outside of your family. The best thing that you can do right now is to continue to parent your teen continuously. Mm-hmm. And it means you have a relationship, but it doesn't mean that you have to be a friend. You can have a relationship and be a parent. And this doesn't mean that you won't have fun and dive deeper in your relationship. It just means that you've got to play that role to give some security to your child, that they need to know that you won't budge on some issues and you're going to follow through on consequences. Even if they say, then I'll go live with dad. And then what you say is this: that's your choice. I don't want you to do that, but I am not going to allow this to continue in my home.
0: In the long run, they'll respect you.
1: That's right. And yeah. If you continue to do that, then maybe it would be best for you to go. But that's your choice. I don't want you to do that. Mm-hmm. But you can do that. Now, I'm not taking the side of a mom. I mean, this program is for moms. I'm not really pushing to say anything negative about dads. But I think what happens is moms feel a little more frail sometimes, because they have the emotions to care in a way that is far different than most males do. And I know that's a generalization as well, mm-hmm. but I don't want to be so politically correct that I ignore the feelings that I hear most moms talking to me about.
0: And I would imagine as a single parent, as a single mom, you just, you know, you get lost in the everyday things that happen and your responsibility.
1: Well, I think you do. And I would tell you, as a single mom, lighten up a little bit. You can't do everything. Pick five things. You're trying to create sometimes a perfect world for your child because it became imperfect. And so there's a feeling that I've got to provide more for my child and make sure that they have everything and everything's in order. Well, you know what? Not everything needs to be in order. It's okay for there to be some, you know, disheveling or some struggling,
0: sure.
1: but the value of your efforts need to be put into the time that you spend with your child to maintain the relationship. Meaning this: not every bed needs to be made. Not every chore needs to be done every day. The house doesn't need to be cleaned as much as you think.
0: Not in perfect condition.
1: It doesn't, because it's an imperfect world. And so time with your kids is more important than them learning about chores, even though I think that's important and they've got to carry their load.
0: Yeah.
1: But it's your time that's important. And then the other part is find a source of input. Find a place that you can have somebody that can encourage you.
0: Someone you can confide in.
1: That's right. Yeah. And refresh with you. Find an individual or group that understands your situation and can give good advice in the process. Find someone, an extended family member, somebody at your church, a neighbor, that to be with your kids during that time so you can go recharge your batteries. This is essential to your healthiness and you being able to make it. And of course, this, take time to pray.
0: Yes.
1: Pray that God's will would be done within your family, then he would continue to guide and direct you for the days that you do have with your kids.
0: In just a moment, Mark will talk with Noelle, who was brought up by a single mom, and there were some issues there. We'll learn Noelle's story in just a moment here in Parenting Today's Teens. Remember, there's an upcoming conference with Mark at Heartlight in East Texas. 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
1: Noelle, thanks for being a part of the program.
3: You're welcome.
1: Hey, tell me a little bit about yourself first. How did you end up at Heartlight? What was going on?
3: I didn't really listen to my parents very well. Like, it wasn't that I didn't listen all the time. It was just if they told me to do something, sometimes I'd just be like, no, I'm going to do this. Or they'd be like, don't do this. And I'd be like, no, I'm going to do that.
1: Yeah.
3: Or like, I was just disrespectful. Like, I didn't really do what I was supposed to do a lot. And like, I was just kind of stupid sometimes.
1: Where do you think that came from? Do you think that's just the way you were wired, that you just are kind of oppositional? Or do you think it's just that you wanted your own way?
3: I mean, I think a lot of it was like, I just kind of like wanted what I wanted. And like,
1: yeah.
3: I mean, it wasn't that I was like necessarily selfish. It was just, I didn't really always like think through things before I did them sometimes. Like it was, I just kind of did things. And
1: like what?
3: If my parents, even like little things, like chores or something, my parents would be like, do this chore. And I was like, no, I don't feel like it. Or I'd be like, I'll do it later. And they're like, no, do it now. And I'm like, no. One time my mom left the house and she was like, don't leave the house. I was like, okay. Then I left. And like,
1: so like, well, was it trying to prove something to them, or you just wanted them to know, hey, I know how to take care of myself?
3: I mean, kinda, I feel like, because it was like sometimes I felt like it wasn't that my parents were super strict, but sometimes they were. I felt like it was like kind of like there were too many rules, because like people I knew didn't really have that many rules, and I was like, I don't want rules. So I would just kind of like, okay, well, if my friends are doing this, like I can do this too.
1: Yeah.
3: I did have like some problems with my dad, so like I think that caused me to like the hurts and stuff from that, I think, caused me to be more hard to deal with.
1: Did you become more independent?
3: Yeah, I feel like in a way, because like while he was still living in the house, like I would just disrespect him a lot and like do things to like almost like on purpose, kind of. I feel like just because of like everything he did, I was just kind of like, well, I'm going to do this now.
1: So mom and dad got a divorce?
3: Yeah, my parents are divorced.
1: Yeah. And so do you think that affected you a lot, to kind of turned you inward?
3: No, well, I think it affected me because like it changed things. Like while I've been here, like we've had to move houses and stuff. So it changed stuff like that. I wasn't like super upset about the divorce because like I didn't particularly like want to live with my dad, because like we've just like had a lot of problems, and like I was just kind of like happier like with my mom and my brothers like when he wasn't there. So like it wasn't like I was upset they got a divorce, like that he wasn't in the house anymore, because he hadn't been in the house for a while anyway. It was just more like it just changed like the dynamic, and like it changed like the way my life was, kind of. So it did affect me.
1: So what age were you when he left?
3: I mean, he didn't necessarily like leave. My mom, like, because they got like a separation kind of, and like my mom was like, okay, like you're gonna leave the house.
1: Yeah.
3: And so like that was the first time it happened. I was 11, and then that lasted for a few months. He came back. They were gonna try to work things out, and then they just ended up not being able to work things out. So when I was like 12, maybe beginning when I was 13, he left again. Like, well, my mom like told him like she wanted a separation.
1: Yeah, yeah.
3: And then like he left, and then they just ended up like getting a divorce after that. And I kind of knew that was going to happen.
1: Well, here's what I wonder. You know, I wonder if you say that you turned inward and it was kind of like, okay, I've got to take care of myself. I'm going to do what I want to do. That comes from somewhere. Maybe you weren't provided for in a way and you had to turn inward. You know, it's kind of like, if I don't have a relationship with somebody, then I'll take care of my relationship needs somewhere else. Do you think that was happening with you?
3: Yeah, I think that's kind of what happened, because I didn't really like, it wasn't that after everything that happened to my dad, I didn't want to talk to him. So like, I wouldn't talk to him. Like before I came here, there was like a few months at a time, like I didn't talk to him. And I think it was like, it wasn't that he didn't try. It was, I didn't want to have a relationship with him. So it was like, since I didn't have a father figure that I considered like a father figure, like I just kind of like, I don't really have a dad in my opinion. So like, my mom's a really good parent. Like it's always been good with my mom, except whenever I was being disrespectful. But I think in a way I might've taken out some of the stuff with my dad on my mom, even though she didn't deserve it. Like I might've been disrespectful to her because of like stuff with my dad, because he wasn't there for me to like take it out on him.
1: Well, you know, there isn't a person out there that wouldn't tell you that divorce is terrible. I think it's just tough because it affects kids, you know, in some way. So if you had to describe yourself, you know, before you came to Heartlight, what words would you use to describe yourself?
3: I know I've always like had a good heart. So like, I think I'm like a nice person, but it's like, I wasn't showing it a lot. Like, I kind of was just like closing myself off. I didn't really trust people. I have trust issues. So like, I would just kind of like close myself off. I think on the surface, it looked like I'm untrusting and wasn't maybe like the nicest person, but like, I really am. It's just, I had like been hurt so much. I was just kind of closing myself off like from a lot of people.
1: Do you think you get misread a lot of times?
3: Yeah, definitely. Like, a lot of times people like think something about me and then like, it's really not how I am. It's just the way I like am perceived or the way like I act because of other things, like to protect myself or like to.
1: Yeah.
3: Yeah.
1: So do you feel like people don't get the full story about you?
3: Yeah, because it's not just like, sometimes I feel like people don't ask for it. They just make assumptions, but it's also sometimes I don't give the full story because I don't trust people. So I just am like, well, if that's what you think, then.
1: Well, I mean, and it's kind of interesting because it isolates you more, but it keeps you from the relationships that I think that you really long to have.
3: Yeah, and that's true, because like before I came here, like I definitely had friends and stuff, and like I had a boyfriend, like I had friends, but it was just, I would isolate myself sometimes from the people that cared about me like the most. Not isolate myself, but I would just kind of like block them out sometimes, or like be rude to them, whatever. Like, I think because I was like so like hurt, but like, I just didn't really want to deal with it. So I was just kind of like, well, I'm just going to talk to people that don't really like know as much about me, like, if that makes sense.
1: So what would other people, what words would they use to describe you?
3: I mean, I think they would say, I think a lot of people knew, like, even if I didn't tell them, that like I had, like I was hurt, like I had had like a lot of things like had happened in my life, didn't really have like a father figure, but like I feel like they would probably say like I am like nice, but like I feel like some people like would say they don't think I'm like very nice. Like, a lot of people would be like, oh, well, like you're this, or I feel like you're that, and I know that's not how I am, but it's just like sometimes I came across that way.
1: How was middle school for you?
3: It wasn't horrible. Like, it was pretty good overall. I mean, I feel like it could have been better, like, maybe not necessarily come to Heartlight earlier, just like had I like had more help with like certain things, because like I just maybe wasn't like I definitely wasn't the best I could be in a lot of ways. So I mean,
1: I think middle school is tough on everybody. You know, I think it's a tough couple of years on most people. And so, especially if your family's going through a divorce and all that, then it kind of compounds it just a little bit.
3: Yeah, I think I was like going through a lot of stuff a lot of people didn't really know about necessarily, like at my school, or just like people I knew didn't really know about it. So like, they thought maybe I was just acting like however I was acting just because, but like I really was going through a lot. I just didn't really tell people. So
1: did you feel like you were missed most of the time? That people were just missing your heart?
3: Yeah.
1: Well, if you wouldn't have come to Heartlight, where do you think you would be?
3: I know, like, there's a lot of people who are like, well, if I didn't come to Heartlight, like, I don't think I'd be alive. I don't feel like that, because I wasn't really doing anything that would have been like that. But I feel like I just would have been in a similar place I was before, like, but not, it was not a good place. I feel like I would have been like still like not have like the best relationships like with my family, like still just doing things like that I shouldn't have been doing, like just not like realizing kind of what I was doing, like still not treating like my family as good as I could be, still not like dealing with things that I like would help me a lot to deal with, because I've dealt with a lot of stuff here. So like, had I not done that, I think I would have just been still pretty hurt, and like things probably would have gone downhill more, like just with everything.
1: And how old are you?
3: I'm 14.
1: You see, and that's the neat thing, is that look at the years ahead of you, how much time you're going to have, you know, before you get married, before you go to college, before you do all those things. I go, you know, there's a lot of people that are here that are 17, 18 years old. And I mean, life's going to hit them in the face pretty quick. And so you've kind of jumped out of a lot of this mess early. So that's a good thing.
3: I was like really upset coming here, just because like, I mean, I was kind of shocked.
1: Yeah.
3: But I did realize it definitely has helped me. And like, I feel like it's good that I have dealt with a lot of things that I've dealt with. So that way, whenever I do go home, like I can have better relationships. I can actually like be the best person I can be, and like be myself more, and like actually show my heart. And I don't know, just like, I think things will be better when
1: cool.
3: I go home.
1: Cool. Yeah. Hey, Noelle, thanks for being a part of the program.
3: You're welcome.
0: Mark, I'm so thankful you chose this topic today. I'm sure it's been of great encouragement already to single moms, especially out there. How about some advice on how to connect with your teen if you're a single parent?
1: You know what? I would tell everybody that any way you can. I mean, any way
0: all
1: you can.
0: All of the above.
1: Without violating your beliefs and without violating those standards and morals and principles that you've set for yourself. Do whatever you can. The connection that you have with your child is the most important thing. It's not the amount of money you make. It's not whether you go on great vacations. It's not those things. It's the small things that make all the difference in the world. You know, it's not those things. It's the small things that make all

0: you get in any way that you can. And this could be a verbal, you know, I love you. It can be, I'm proud of you, or nonverbal signals as well. Here's another thing that I would do. If I was a single mom, I would have a movie night at my home, and everybody gets to pick a movie that you get to sit and watch. And whether it's popcorn or cheese nachos or something else that's really bad for you, make it and sit around and laugh and watch a movie together. Build some traditions within your family that they can remember the time that you spent together. That becomes so important.
1: All right. And we've talked about this over and over again, but parents of all stripes need just to listen to teens.
0: That's right. That's right. You know, you ask questions and listen to their answers. You know what? There's plenty of time for you to share about your life. And usually a husband and wife talk back and forth about each other's life. Well, if you don't have somebody to listen to you, that's where you need to go get some help somewhere else and talk to other people. Don't use your child as just a, you know, if you will, a receiver of all your comments all the time. During their teen years, you're there to listen to them. They're not there to listen to you. And so spend time listening to them. And I tell people this all the time. One of the beautiful things that I like about what we do at Heartlight is that we have family and crisis conferences throughout the year. Single moms can come free to that. I mean, we have a group of people that have paid for them to participate, and you can come and learn how to build boundaries and have consequences and learn how to engage differently and learn what you're doing right and continue to do that. Learn what you're doing wrong and stop doing those things. But come back home with a new and refreshed look of what it is to be a single mom to teens today. And we invite you to do that. So get a hold of our office. Okay. We'd love to invite you to that.
1: All right. Let me tell you how to do that. You can call our toll-free number, 866-700-FAMILY, 866-700-3264. It's called the Families in Crisis Conference, and more information is also at our website, parentingtodaysteens.org. And I'm so thankful for those generous families who are making it possible for single parents, single moms especially, to come and take advantage of this. So check it out, the Families in Crisis Conference at parentingtodaysteens.org. Well, Mark, again, thanks for bringing this up today, but do you have a final challenge for listeners?
0: Hey, for all you single moms, hey, hold on. I'm convinced that if you continue to do what is right, that your relationship with your teen will hold up as your teen ages and further understands the difficult position that you've been in. As Scripture says, don't grow weary in doing good, for in due time you'll reap if you surely sow. And don't try to be a dad, but keep being that caring mom who learns to establish some good boundaries and follows through on consequences. Don't let your occasional need to be tough blur the tenderness of the relationship that you have with your kids. Be the mom God created you to be, and allow the losses of your child's life to be filled by God, who is close to the brokenhearted.
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3: Hi there, I'm Maggie Johnson. Thanks for listening to today's Wisdom Moment. When I was growing up, one of my favorite things was family devotions. Every day we would read a proverb and hear what God had to say to us. If you're like me, you've maybe struggled in knowing what to read for your personal devotional time. I found that the book of Proverbs is a good choice. It's split up into 31 chapters, perfect for each day of the month. Now my prayer is that as we read a proverb together each day, that your heart and your mind will be open to hear what God wants to tell you today. Let's get started. Proverbs chapter 28. The wicked flee when no one is pursuing, but the righteous are bold as a lion. By the transgression of a land, many are its princes, but by a man of understanding,

in knowledge, so it endures. A poor man who oppresses the lowly is like a driving rain which leaves no food. Those who forsake the law praise the wicked, but those who keep the law strive with them. Evil men do not understand justice, but those who seek the Lord understand all things. Better is the poor who walks in his integrity than he who is crooked though he be rich. He who keeps the law is a discerning son, but he who is a companion of gluttons humiliates his father. He who increases his wealth by interest and usury gathers it for him who is gracious to the poor. He who turns away his ear from listening to the law, even his prayer is an abomination. He who leads the upright astray in an evil way will himself fall into his own pit, but the blameless will inherit good. The rich man is wise in his own eyes, but the poor who has understanding sees through him. When the righteous triumph, there is great glory, but when the wicked rise, men hide themselves. He who conceals his transgressions will not prosper, but he who confesses and forsakes them will find compassion. How blessed is the man who fears always, but he who hardens his heart will fall into calamity. Like a roaring lion and a rushing bear is a wicked ruler over a poor people. A leader who is a great oppressor lacks understanding, but he who hates unjust gain will prolong his days. A man who is laden with the guilt of human blood will be a fugitive until death. Let no one support him. He who walks blamelessly will be delivered, but he who is crooked will fall all at once. He who tills his land will have plenty of food, but he who follows empty pursuits will have poverty and plenty. A faithful man will abound with blessings, but he who makes haste to be rich will not go unpunished. To show partiality is not good, because for a piece of bread a man will transgress. A man with an evil eye hastens after wealth, and does not know that want will come upon him. He who rebukes a man will afterward find more favor than he who flatters with the tongue. He who robs his father or his mother and says, "It is not a transgression," is the companion of a man who destroys. An arrogant man stirs up strife, but he who trusts in the Lord will prosper. He who trusts in his own heart is a fool, but he who walks wisely will be delivered. He who gives to the poor will never want, but he who shuts his eyes will have many curses. When the wicked rise, men hide themselves, but when they perish, the righteous increase. Proverbs chapter 28. Thanks for joining me for today's Wisdom Moment. In 2 Timothy 3, we are reminded that all scripture is God-breathed and useful for teaching, correcting, and training us in righteousness. My prayer is that these daily moments in God's Word will equip you for every good work He has planned for you. Join us tomorrow as we continue our journey through Proverbs.

You're listening to KKN Radio, the voice of Bristol Bay. My name is Maggie. Thanks for being a part of our day today. Psalm 55, verse 22 reminds us, "Cast your cares on the Lord, and He will sustain you." Let's hold on to that today. Here's our next song.

Before the next song, here's a quick reminder from God's Word. Lamentations 3:22 through 23 says, "His mercies are new every morning." What a great reminder as we worship together.

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1: News, I'm Mary Rose. Tensions continue to flare as the U.S. and Iran exchange strikes in the Persian Gulf. Iran launched attacks on Bahrain and Kuwait following U.S. strikes and a further test of the fragile ceasefire agreement signed by both countries. Three firefighters have died and two were injured while battling fires on the Colorado-Utah border.
2: The U.S. Wildland Fire Service says they were responding to the Knolls and Gore fires on Saturday. Wildfire activity has intensified across the western U.S. due to hot, dry, and windy weather. The largest blaze, the Cottonwood Fire, has grown to well over 140 square miles in southwest Utah. Utah's governor declared an emergency earlier, and Colorado's governor on Saturday followed suit and authorized the National Guard to help. Conditions have been critical, with record low snowpack and extreme drought fueling the fires. John Scott reporting.
1: OpenAI has restricted the release of its new AI model at the request of President Trump's administration.
3: This move is part of a government effort to vet AI products for cybersecurity risks. OpenAI's rival, Anthropic, announced that the administration has approved a limited release of its cybersecurity model. Both companies will only provide access to a small group of trusted partners. OpenAI's new model, GPT 5.6 Sol, will be available to about 20 customers approved by the administration. The government's actions have sparked criticism, with some experts warning that unpredictable intervention could hinder U.S. companies. Bernie Bennett reporting.
1: Parts of Kentucky are under a state of emergency where at least four people have been killed by flash flooding. Governor Andy Beshear says three people were killed in Madison County on Saturday and one in Jackson County after heavy rain triggered flash flooding in central Kentucky. Beshear declared a state of emergency with more rain expected. This is SRN News. A new look at young Americans in church.
4: According to a new study by Lifeway Research, members of Generation Z are going to church more than they used to, but they are not doing a very good job of applying what they learn in the pews to their daily life. Lifeway spokesman Chuck Peters says, quote, "My biggest concern for Gen Z is not that they are disconnected from the church. Our research shows that Gen Z is deeply involved. The greater concern is that they're not being deeply formed." Michael Harrington reporting.
1: The Egyptian courts have sentenced a Christian to 5 years at hard labor for posting videos on YouTube that compare the beliefs of Christianity with those of Islam. Augustimos Salmon was found guilty of contempt of religion and misuse of social media. The case illustrates the plight of Christians in Egypt, where they make up just 10% of the population, while the Egyptian government rarely appears on any list of the worst persecutors in the world. This is SRN News. It's the 80th anniversary of the Vespa.
5: The sound of more than 10,000 Vespas making their way around Rome's Colosseum and past the Roman Forum. On Saturday, Vespa enthusiasts from around the world marked the 80th anniversary of the much-loved motorized scooter, Claudio Rossi says. For us Italians, it is precisely something that is in our blood, something innate. Vespa means wasp in Italian. It was invented by aircraft manufacturer Piaggio after the company's factory in Pontedera was destroyed in World War II. Since 1946, the company has sold about 20 million Vespas worldwide. I'm Donna Warder.
1: TSA expects to screen about 19 million air travelers across the 4th of July holiday period. But the security checkpoints are fully staffed. More details, srnnews.com.
6: Maya's husband, Ilmurad, was sharing the gospel in Turkmenistan. He was arrested and taken to prison. Maya tells us what her husband said when he arrived in prison.
7: God sent me to you to share the good news. So after he started sharing in prison, three people came to Jesus. He was happy. While he is in prison, special officers actually asked, "Can you save me?" "Not me as a savior. Jesus is the savior," he shared with them.
8: Jesus never promised his followers an easy path. In fact, he told his disciples that the world would hate them. He sent them out as sheep among wolves. 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
6: Welcome back to Voice of the Martyrs Radio. My name is Todd Nettleton. Today we're going to hear a conversation with Maya, a woman who serves the Lord in Turkmenistan. Now, on paper, the people of Turkmenistan have freedom of religion, but the Turkmen people are culturally Muslim, and communists and atheists have influenced the country, which was formerly part of the Soviet Union. All those things work together to make it very difficult to spread the gospel, as we're about to hear. I interviewed Maya on the road, but for her security, we're not going to hear her voice. We had Maya's answers translated, and then a Central Asian Christian re-recorded them. I asked Maya how she and Ilmurad met.
7: So we played volleyball together, and he said, I was falling in love with you when we started playing volleyball together.
6: So Maya and Ilmurad got married, but life was very, very difficult.
7: We had a very terrible relationship, and he beat me. He didn't respect me, and we went through many bad situations in our marriage. So I worked hard, and I brought my money, my salary, and he just took it and used it for drugs. He sold many of my things. When we slept together at night, he would be shouting. He said, oh, I feel like something was pressing on me.
6: In his sleep?
7: When we were sleeping at night.
6: So he's like talking in his sleep?
7: Yeah.
6: Wow.
7: He was shouting. He told me it was demons or something else. So I was afraid and said, I will go to sleep in another room in peace.
6: You would obviously say that you were Muslim, but were you devout? Did you pray five times a day, or kind of just because I am Turkmen, of course I am Muslim?
7: I never prayed five times. I never thought I was Muslim. I was an atheist, actually. I was a communist.
6: But things changed when one of Ilmurad's sisters had health trouble and moved to Belarus for treatment. In Belarus, this sister heard the gospel of Jesus Christ and came to faith in him. She shared the good news she had discovered with her family, and Ilmurad came to faith in Jesus along with many of his siblings. Maya had not come to faith in Christ herself, but she had a front row seat as God began to change her husband's life.
7: He at that time smoked drugs, hashish.
6: Marijuana.
7: And so after the prayer, he said, no, I don't smoke anymore. I want to change my life.
6: Wow.
7: And many people from the city knew about how he was a bad guy, and he was a bandit. He liked to fight with people. He had many bad experiences before. After King Jesus, he actually changed, and the people started asking, what's happened, guys? Who helped you? You are a different guy now. What happened to you? He said, Jesus Christ changed me. And he started to evangelize to people, saying he died for all the nations. So all the cigarettes and wine and drugs he threw out in the garbage, and he said, no, I want to change my life. He decided. He started reading the Bible, and he said, I did many bad things, my wife, I'm sorry. He said, I want to apologize, and I want to change my attitude towards you.
6: So when he first said these things, did you believe him or think he was pretending?
7: I didn't believe him.
6: So how long was it before you thought it was real?
7: In 1999, he received Jesus Christ, and he stopped his old life. And then in 2005, I saw that after how many? 5 to 6 years, I started to trust him.
6: That it was real?
7: Yes, it took 6 years.
6: I hope that's an encouragement to anyone who is praying for an unbelieving spouse. It took 6 years for Maya to see how the Holy Spirit was transforming her husband. So I want to encourage you, don't give up praying. Don't give up asking the Lord to live through you as an example to reach your spouse. We're talking with Maya, a pastor's wife from Turkmenistan. She's been telling us how her husband went from being abusive and addicted to drugs to becoming a forgiven child of God. After a period of growing in his faith, God called him to share the hope that he'd been given. Maya remembers being at a church service where the leaders affirmed this calling.
7: He was crying. There was a leader, and he put his hand on him and anointed him.
6: Like to be a pastor? Like they ordained him to be a pastor?
7: Yeah, to be a pastor. They gave him a certificate after he made the choice.
6: So after he came to faith, did he have trouble with his family or trouble with the community?
7: No.
6: Because they were happy to see that he was a better person?
7: After he came to Jesus, the whole family saw how he started to change.
6: He's better.
7: Yeah, better. Everybody was happy.
6: So they were good.
7: Yeah, they are happy. After he came to Jesus, many of his friends died because they smoked different kinds of hashish, but it was a very bad strain. So that is why during the 1 year, many of his friends died.
6: Wow.
7: So the friends explained about Elusha and how he changed his ways because we have seen a problem. So his friends call him Batyushka. Batyushka, as an Orthodox church normally called a priest, actually, we say pastor. They say Batyushka. We are actually joking sometimes, so his friends called him Batyushka. His parents had a very high dream for him for many years, and he gave all people problems, so that is why they were all happy.
6: So basically the whole community was happy because he wasn't a bad guy anymore? He was nicer to everyone?
7: Yeah, exactly.
6: So Ilmurad and Maya started serving the Lord together. In 2006, Ilmurad traveled to Ukraine, and when he returned, he had to go through customs. Ilmurad was carrying a certificate stating his faith in Jesus. After seeing that certificate, officials began viewing him with suspicion.
7: From this time, actually, the police of the mayor's office started inviting them and asking them, "You don't have registration. Why are you sharing good news? Why are you evangelizing about Jesus?"
6: So the issue for them was registration. Like, you're not allowed to do this because you don't have the right documents, the right permission.
7: Not only this reason, but also you guys are Turkmen. Jesus is a Russian god. So why are you sharing about this one? You cannot be Turkmen and be Christian. So how is that possible? So in 2007, from Tashuz, this is another region in Turkmenistan, we went to this place to evangelize, I and two sisters in the church, and my husband and I, and the two sisters in church went to this place and started to do ministry. But the KGB arrested us when we first entered. Then we returned to Ashgabat, and in Ashgabat, they took us to the police department for the whole day. They put us in some kind of room, like how they say camera.
6: Like interrogation?
7: Yes, interrogation room. So we had many fines and oppressions all the time. They said, you have to stop ministry.
6: So when the police picked you up and took you to the police station, were you afraid or did you feel at peace or what was going on inside of you?
7: My husband said, don't worry, it's okay. But I'm an emotional lady, so I asked the police, what's happening? Why? You have to answer. So I spoke this to the police department. Did you commit a crime?
6: So your husband was not intimidated at all, but you were nervous?
7: Yeah, I was nervous. All the time. They came like there were guests in our house. The mayor of the religion department, the KGB, and the police department. It was normal for them to visit our house and oppress us. In 2008, my father passed away. My father actually came to Jesus, and recently he has passed away. And then after this, I invited some brothers and sisters and said, can you come to my home? Before this, my husband actually did ministry in a home with Christian believers. Then he left for another village, 170 kilometers from my hometown, and he had another ministry in another village. So we were at home, and so many officers, KGB, entered our home with shoes. In our culture,
6: people take off their shoes. It's very disrespectful.
7: Yeah. This is not a garbage place. You have to take off your shoes. They said, we brought drugs with us. We will arrest you. They said, stop the Bible meetings. Take all the photos, pictures. So they started to interrogate us and said, now all of you guys go to prison. So they started to check all our things and find all the books and Bibles and literature and cassettes.
6: So at the time they came in, your husband had gone to the other village?
7: Yeah.
6: So he's not even there.
7: Yeah, I was with some sisters and drinking tea at home at that time. Then, after some time, they sent two ladies who work for the KGB. They came and said, "We want to be like members of the church. Can we participate in ministry?" Then after some time, these ladies prepared a letter and said many bad things about the church, about my husband. After they said that, they took my husband and they brought him and they opened the criminal case.
6: So the criminal case, what was the charge? Like what was the crime?
7: He took the money from the two ladies and didn't return it.
6: So it was stealing money that was the charge? Maybe like they gave some money as an offering to the church?
7: It is just fake.
6: It's interesting to me. It wasn't about religion. It was about money.
7: In the Constitution, we have religious freedom.
6: Religious freedom. So they're not going to charge him with a religious crime because of religious freedom.
7: So even though I want to meet my husband, I want to meet with the interrogator. But they said, "No, no, you can't." So after 6 months, I just saw my husband. He slept 15 days on cement in prison, and it was very cold. He was sick because of it.
6: How was his spirit? Was he discouraged?
7: After this imprisonment, when he entered, they have a boss inside. They ask him, "Who are you? Why do you come?" "God sent me to you to share the good news." So after he started sharing in prison, three people came to Jesus.
6: So he was never discouraged?
7: He was happy. While he is in prison, special officers actually asked, "Oh, are you savior guys? Can you save me?" "Not me as a savior. Jesus is the savior," he shared with them. Even though they didn't give him permission to take medicine because he was sick, they said, "No, no, you can't." So he was diabetic. So even though they said, "No, no," I found a Christian from the U.S. Embassy, and that guy actually helped me.
6: Because we also heard a story that there was somebody at the U.S. Embassy who helped facilitate some churches to be registered also. So I wonder if it was the same guy.
7: Yeah, probably, because I'm also in Kazakhstan. In some cases, the U.S. Embassy helps me and some United Nations organizations. Sometimes human rights organizations help me there too, in some cases.
6: So how long was your husband in prison total?
7: 4 years, actually. He had to be in prison. But 1 year, 8 months, he was in prison. One of the guys who actually cleaned in this area said, "Elmurad, did you know many, many letters came in your name from different parts of the world in English?" But the administration of the prison said, "No, we don't have to give." Then all these letters were thrown out with the garbage.
6: Wow.
7: So I think it is like many Christians from different parts of the world sent him an encouraging letter or something like that.
6: So the prison never gave him the letters, but the cleaning guy told him that he had a lot of letters? Did he say how many?
7: Yeah, the prison administration said he's a political prisoner.
6: So he doesn't get any mail because he's classified as a political prisoner.
7: Because political, yeah. That is how for 6 months, I couldn't visit my husband because he had a special designation as a political prisoner.
6: Oh, my. So he was sentenced to 4 years in prison, but he served not quite 2 years.
7: Yeah, half of them.
6: Why did they release him early?
7: One of the brothers, a Christian brother, his name is Franchuk, he lives in England, and he prepared a letter to our president, and he also spoke to many people, encouraging other people to write to the president. And that is why they released him earlier than his time.
6: And the letters.
7: Yeah, and the letters. Because the president actually got a message, so we have in our home, our president forgives him. And that is why he has just 2 years in prison.
6: At this point in the conversation, I showed her, I actually pulled up on my iPad, prisoneralert.com, and showed her the entry for her husband. So this is the website, and it says 441 people emailed the government on behalf of your husband, and 1,621 letters were written off of the website.
7: We didn't see any of the letters. That guy who actually cleaned garbage for this prison, the administration garbage, he told Elmurad, "Please don't tell."
6: Don't say anything.
7: Don't say anything. I actually threw away many, many letters that came for you. He had a very difficult time in prison. Sometimes the administration beat him a lot. They took special wooden baton and then his leg and his back, actually, he was beaten often. So after he returned, actually at home, he talked about these situations. Then after returning home, his health was actually in a terrible situation because he couldn't have any medicine and he worked too hard.
6: How hard was it for you while he was in prison and you knew how much he was suffering?
7: So many times I prayed to God and said, God, why is this happening in our lives? We have a desire to serve you. And what's happened? Even when we were parting through difficulty, we decided to be faithful to him. So I didn't understand why it happened with us. Sometimes I was discouraged. But then I said, oh, I promise God. So that is why I said, no, I have to surrender to him. So I couldn't sleep. I read the Psalms and I repeated again, read Psalms again.
6: How did the church come around and support you?
7: So I told all the church members, don't call me because our phone is listening. So I don't want you guys to also have trouble. That is why I just came to visit my home sometimes. But we tried not to meet more times. But anyway, the church actually encouraged me. People came and prayed for me.
6: So even though you told them not to come because it would make trouble, they still came?
7: Yeah, of course, because they know how we love them and they show us through their love. We even met at the airport and I said, don't call me just because it could be dangerous for you. But they said, oh, Sister Maya, come here.
6: Come on, come visit.
7: They came here and I gave them a hug. They didn't understand. I still wanted to show respect and love, but I said, we have to be clever and we have to follow some rules. Our country is a very close country. We invited many Christian mission workers and pastors, but they can't come because this is a close country. So there was one guy who visited us, but he passed the border. They arrested him and through Uzbekistan, they sent him back and he couldn't return again.
6: So when my coworker would call you, how much of an encouragement was that to you to know that people even outside of Turkmenistan were also praying for you?
7: I was surprised. I was encouraged because they didn't know me. They didn't know Elmarad, but people who were outside of our country praying and caring about us. So it encouraged me.
6: Amen.
7: Yeah, when Elmarad returned home, we actually said, thank you, God, for all the people who prayed and supported us. So it was very happy to hear about the support.
6: Amen.
7: They're in different parts of the world. We don't know them, but they are praying. And this touches my heart. I will never forget this.
6: Amen. You mentioned that in the middle of the night you would read Psalms. Were there other passages of Scripture that encouraged you through that time?
7: Isaiah 54:17. Would you read it?
6: Isaiah 54:17. No weapon formed against you will succeed, and you will refute any accusation raised against you in court. This is the heritage of the Lord's servants, and their vindication is from me. This is the Lord's declaration.
7: All day, actually, I would proclaim these words. This is my favorite verse.
6: All day long.
7: Yeah. In many different parts of the Bible, actually, I wrote everything is like close in our situation, and I would read it again and again and proclaim it.
6: So when your husband came home from prison, did he continue in ministry, or was it too hard because of his health and because of how closely the authorities were watching him?
7: After returning, he had to sometimes go to the medical office for some health problems. Then he continued the ministry. It's impossible without ministry.
6: He could not stop.
7: Oh, yes, he didn't stop.
6: Wow.
7: My husband was very faithful. He wanted to renew his passport, and they said, no, we aren't going to give you Turkmen a passport anymore.
6: They wouldn't let him leave.
7: Yeah, so then I took him, and I went to the head of the police department at the republic level.
6: Wow.
7: We had a meeting about this guy, a Christian leader, and we wanted to meet with him in Tashkent. But Uzbekistan's authorities didn't want to issue him a passport. So I went and fought with them. Then they gave it to him.
6: They finally gave him a passport?
7: They gave him a passport. And then we visited Tashkent, Uzbekistan. We had a conference, some meetings. So that guy, actually, he was very gentle and he trusted everybody. He was very gentle. Yeah. Also, after the release, he had some problems with the police. They stopped him and took the documentation papers and car papers and driver's license like the association.
6: So the police still harassed him right up until the end?
7: Yeah, very much.
6: How long ago did he pass away?
7: Just 2024. On the 11th of April, he passed away.
6: April of 24.
7: 2024. On the 11th of April, he passed away.

0: Letters to your husband in prison. What would you say to them if you could talk to them right now?
1: I am so appreciative that you didn't forget us when we had trouble, a difficult situation. So I am so glad and I'm happy for your support.
0: Amen.
1: I want to say hello to these people, even though I didn't know them and they didn't know me. Thank you so much for the support and the prayers. It was amazing support.
0: Amen. You are part of our family, so of course we will pray. Of course we will support you. How can the people we are connected to, American Christians, pray specifically for you during this season of your life?
1: Would you pray for my health? Because when my husband passed away, I had a problem with my blood pressure. Twice. I was in the hospital, so I have problems with my health right now. At least once a year, I was told I have to be in the hospital. Pray for the stress. It is actually my body and my blood pressure. Everything has changed. I have to pass my medical exams.
0: Well, I want you to know that we honor your sacrifice and we honor the memory of your husband.
1: Amen. Thank you.
0: We've been listening this week on VOM Radio to a conversation I conducted with Maya. Her husband, Ilmurad, was jailed in Turkmenistan because of his faith in Jesus and his Christian ministry. Since being released from prison, Ilmurad has passed away. Today, Maya is continuing to serve women in that country. During that interview, we heard how the Lord used a website called PrisonerAlert.com to encourage Maya's husband while he was in prison. Now, that encouragement arrived in kind of a strange way. Ilmurad was never allowed to see the letters that Christians had written to him, but he heard about them, and it encouraged him. And we have good reason to think those letters also sped up his release from prison. You can affect the life of a prisoner just like that when you go to PrisonerAlert.com. When you visit the site, you can read about fellow brothers and sisters who are in prison for their faith. That will help you to pray for them. And you'll also see instructions on how to write a letter. You actually compose your letter right on the website. You print it out in the language of the prisoner. It's got all of the postage information you need, the address for the prison. Your letter could make a big difference by encouraging a brother or a sister who's in prison right now. And your letter communicates to the authorities as well. Hey, the world is watching this case. The world knows that you're holding this person prisoner. We care. He's important to us. These letters could affect the way that prisoner is treated and could even encourage their release. If you don't believe me, go in the archives at vomradio.net and listen to the testimony of Dmitry Shestakov. Listen to what he says about the difference that the letters made when they arrived for him in another Central Asian prison. 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I hope you'll send a letter before this week is over to a Christian in prison somewhere in the world. And I hope you'll be back with us next week for more stories about how God is at work around the world right here on the Voice of the Martyrs Radio Network.
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3: L-O-L. I just changed your voice. You sound cute.
4: Bernice, stop doing that. Change it back. Make it manly voice.
3: Okay. Just a second.
5: Did you fix it? Bernice, did you fix it?
3: L-O-L, harder. That's even funnier. Oh, just a second.
2: I do not like it when you do that, Bernice.
3: I'm sorry. Bowls sound so interesting. Is it enjoyable?
2: I suppose so.
3: You could do better than that, you know. We seasoned citizens shouldn't just be passing the time waiting to cross the Jordan. Hello? Hello? Are you still there? You didn't log off, did you? I bet it's that crazy Wi-Fi.
6: Hello, this is

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1: Gracie, this is Miss Bernice, next door. Can you tell Ian my Wiffy's down again?
0: Sure.
1: Thanks. Goodbye.
0: Goodbye.
2: You're listening to The Brinkman Adventures, and we're thrilled that you've joined us for today's exciting episode. Bernice Benedetti lives in her small, white, Cape Cod-styled home where she and her husband, Frediano, raised four sons. The boys moved away, and Bernice lost Frediano years ago. Although she lives alone, Miss Bernice has nine adopted grandchildren living just next door.
3: Hey, guys. Who put all the yard toys on the front porch?
4: Yesterday, there was a pile of toys behind the van. You kids need to take care of your stuff.
0: Yes, Mom.
3: Susan, if you need me, I'll be in the basement working on the utility faucet.
4: Thanks for doing that, dear.
3: Sure.
5: I'm going to run over and help Miss Bernice with her computer.
4: All righty. Hey, let's get these dishes done, gang. Come in.
5: Hi, Miss Bernice.
6: Why, that was quick, Ian. Thanks for coming over to help me.
5: Sure.
6: Hi, Charlie. Did you come to help?
0: No, Ian's just watching me.
6: Watch you do what?
0: You know, just so I won't get in trouble.
5: We older kids help teach the younger ones.
6: What are you reading about, Charlie?
0: Stars and galaxies and dinosaurs and stuff like that.
6: Oh, that sounds fun.
5: So you're having trouble with your Wi-Fi?
6: I think so. I was doing that chit-chatting program, you know, the one where the computer talks and the other person writes.
5: Did it hang up again?
6: Yes. I googied it. It could be the route thingy.
5: Yeah, it could be the router. Let's see here.
6: So, Charlie, how's your missionary fund coming?
0: Really good. Last week, we took apart our couch.
6: Oh, you took apart your couch?
0: Dad was tossing it out. We found lots of stuff.
6: Oh, what did you find?
0: $6.10. Some of the pennies were pretty gross and sticky.
6: I never thought to look in a couch for money. So, have you decided what to do with the missionary fund?
0: No, God didn't tell me yet.
6: Well, I'm sure he will in his time, sweetie.
5: There, that should do it. Let me know if you have any more trouble.
6: Thanks, Ian.
5: Your house is so clean, Miss Bernice.
6: Well, you know, a place for everything and everything in its place.
5: We have trouble with that rule.
6: Well, with nine kids at home, that's entirely understandable.
0: What's that?
6: I think it's a lawn toad. People decorate their flower gardens with them.
0: Where'd you get it?
6: I don't really know. I think it likes you. Do you want it?
0: Yeah, I do.
5: Charlie.
6: It's okay, Ian. I have too much stuff.
5: Say thanks.
0: Thanks, Miss Bernice.
6: You are very welcome.
5: Well, okay then. See you.
6: Oh, take this envelope for your mom. I cut out some coupons for her.
5: Thanks.
6: Bye, honey. Okay, let's see here. I'm back.
7: Hello.
6: The neighbor boy fixed it.
7: How's it going with the neighbors?
6: Wonderful. I love that family.
7: He asked again?
6: You should come up. I want to meet you. Are you chicken? Cluck, cluck, cluck.
7: No.
6: I'm not sure I believe you.
2: 3 weeks later, Jack and Susan return from the airport. They've just picked up a visiting missionary friend and his assistant. The two men will stay with the family for the weekend.
3: Hey, thanks for letting us take care of you guys.
8: Are you kidding? This is great, staying with the Brinkman family. I just wish Donna was here to enjoy this.
4: Oh, when does she get back?
8: Next Friday. It's been two very long weeks without her. Well, glad I have this guy here to help. So, what have you guys been up to since I saw you last?
3: Well, we've spent time with a number of missionaries around the world, and we continue to blog about their stories.
4: We're praying about starting a production company.
3: Well, then we could put the missionary stories into book form, and Kate could record an album of her music.
4: And we're also thinking about developing a missionary unit study for kids.
8: Well, that's certainly something to pray about.
4: Yeah. Oh, and how could I forget? Our little Peter was born.
8: Oh, congratulations.
4: Thanks.
3: And Charlie started a fund to support missions.
8: Well, that's great. How much has he raised?
3: About 20 bucks.
8: Oh, good for him.
4: Oh, well, here we are. That's our place.
3: Well, prepare to be mobbed.
8: Oh, you'll be fine, buddy.
9: Hey, it's Mr. Messi!
8: Ah, kids, it's good to see you. Whoa, Hope. You've gotten big. And who are you holding, Kittery?
10: This is Peter. Can you say hi, Mr. Benty?
11: Hey, Dad. Who's the guy in the car?
3: Mr. Benty's assistant. Do you recognize him?
11: Is that who I think it is?
8: Well, you can't hide in there. Come out, Patrick.
10: Mr. Pennington?
5: I don't believe it.
0: Why did he come?
12: Surprise! Hi, Brinkman family.
3: Don't act so shocked. Remember his yummy pecan pies?
0: Yes, I like them, Mr. Pennington.
12: Well, that's good.
0: I thought you were expired.
12: Expired? Do you mean retired?
0: Oh, yeah, that.
12: I hope I'm not expired.
5: Want me to carry your bags?
12: No, that's all right. I can get it.
5: I'm sorry.
3: Why don't we get settled inside and have a cup of coffee?
12: It's too late for coffee. I'd be up all night.
0: Mr. Pennington, my bunny died.
12: I'm probably next.
5: Dad, it's the strangest thing. You know the kids' outside toys? Like their little buckets and cars and stuff?
3: Mm-hmm. What about them?
5: We found them in the window well this morning.
3: Sounds like something Hope and Charlie would do.
5: Mm-hmm. No, they said they didn't do it.
3: Well, might be a raccoon.
5: Raccoon?
3: I think I saw one messing with the trash can a couple of weeks ago.
5: Are raccoons dangerous?
3: Mm-hmm. Well, they can be. If you see one, don't mess with it. John and Patrick, these guys attend the college group I lead.
13: Good to see you.
8: Glad to meet you.
3: And this is Bernice Benedetti, our next-door neighbor.
8: Well, hi, Bernice.
12: Hi.
6: Oh, hello.
3: And folks, this man is John Benty and his neighbor, Patrick Pennington. Thanks for coming, guys.
8: Yeah, the privilege is truly mine.
13: Privilege is actually mine.
3: We stayed with John last year, and I could have listened to his missionary stories for a week. I asked him to share another one with us tonight. It's all yours, John.
8: Thanks, Jack. Well, this story took place when my wife and I served in Hong Kong. There was a need to reach the kids there, and we thought a Christian camp would be a good way to tell them about Jesus.
0: We go to camp every summer. That's one of my favorite places.
10: Isn't land really expensive in Hong Kong?
8: Yes, it's very expensive. But my parents were missionaries in Hong Kong, and I discovered the guy in charge of all government land was a former classmate. So I arranged a meeting with him. Well, thank you for seeing me, Mr. Campbell.
14: You're welcome, John.
8: So, is it true that you are in charge of all the government lands?
14: Yes, this is the case.
8: Well, I'd like to start a Christian camp to help the orphans and kids swimming across from China. Would you be able to help me with the land?
14: I may have something you could use. There's this island. It's called Sunshine Island.
8: Well, I'd love to see it.
14: I'll take you there now. There is no dock, so we'll need to jump out.
8: Oh, amazing, Tom. I love it. This would be absolutely perfect. How big is this island?
14: About 54 acres.
8: Oh, that would be more than enough land. You say we can have it.
14: Yes, John. I am in charge of the government land, remember?
8: Oh, I remember. Where do I sign? Now, what do I need to do?
14: Well, to be safe, you'll need to first build a dock. We cannot have children disembarking as we just did.
8: A dock? And how much would that cost?
14: Oh, probably about $40,000.
8: What if we couldn't afford that?
14: Oh, well, then I wouldn't be able to give you the land.
8: So we went to Plan B. We looked at buildings that were for sale. Eventually, we found this nice orphanage that was closing down. And we asked the orphanage board if they would give it to us so we could use it for the camp.
10: Give it?
8: They said it was worth well over $1 million and that there was no way that they could give it to us. So we asked again. While we waited for the response, a good friend from America dropped in on us.
14: Well, you're right. This place is ideal for a camp.
8: And we could put a climbing wall right there, and we could have archery on that side. And that building could be the girls' dorm, and that one the boys' dorm. It's perfect.
14: I have an idea. As you know, John, I'm a businessman, and I'm good at fundraising. I'll tell people about this dream, and I promise you, we'll raise more money than you need.
8: A couple of months later, I got a letter. Dear John, I talked to a lot of people about your camp idea, but only one person donated. Here is that gift and the accompanying letter. Your friend Phil. So I sent the gift and letter that came with it to the orphanage board and asked if they would sell it to me for that amount.
5: And did they do it?
8: The board was so touched by the letter they accepted.
13: Oh, that's fantastic.
0: What did that letter say?
8: It said, Dear Mr. Benty, today at church a man talked about how you want to make a camp. He said it will help kids in Hong Kong find Jesus. Here is my ice cream money from last month. Please use it to buy the camp. Love, Melinda.
10: How much was it?
8: $1.
10: $1?
5: That's amazing.
10: What?
8: So we purchased the orphanage and built the camp. We named it Soon Do Camp. Since it started in 1971, we've had over 1,300,000 campers.
5: Wonderful.
8: And of those campers, more than 140,000 of them claim they made a decision for Christ.
5: Oh, yeah.
8: To God be the glory. Many years later, I was speaking at a church in Orlando. I told some stories. One of those being how God used a girl's ice cream money to buy the camp. It was at the end of the meeting, and the pastor was dismissing the crowd.
9: Folks, let's show our appreciation to John Benty one more time. John, we really appreciate you coming.
8: You bet.
15: Excuse me, Mr. Benty?
8: Yes?
15: We've never met in person. It was me.
8: I can't believe it. Please, come up here, ma'am. Folks, we were never able to thank that girl or tell her that God used her dollar to buy the camp. There was no return address on the letter. And tonight, God has given us the opportunity. What is your name?
15: My name is Melinda. My mom used to give me money every week for the ice cream truck, and so I saved it for about a month and sent it to the man who spoke. I never knew what happened until tonight.
8: Folks, I think it would be pretty cool for Melinda to see that camp, wouldn't you? So, Pastor, if you're okay with this, I'd like to take an offering right now and raise the money to send Melinda to Hong Kong.
9: Absolutely, John.
5: Did you raise enough?
8: We raised more than enough to send Melinda.
13: Oh, John, that's incredible. It reminds me of the story of the loaves and fish.
8: You know, the Bible says that God uses the weak to shame the wise. Charlie, when your dad picked me up from the airport, he told me you're collecting money. Can you tell us what that's about?
0: Okay. I want to give money to missionaries.
8: Why?
0: To buy stuff.
8: Like what?
0: I don't know. Stuff they need.
8: Do you know what missionaries you're going to help?
0: No, God didn't tell me yet, but I want to be ready when he does.
8: Well, that's smart, Charlie. I want to help. Isaac, hand me that bowl.
5: Here you go.
8: Thanks. Now, I'm going to contribute right now, and I bet some other people in this room would also like to give some money. Let's pass this bowl around the room for Charlie's fund.
0: Thanks, guys.
8: Patrick, is that you?
12: Yes, it's me.
8: What are you doing out here? You're missing some delicious cookies inside.
12: Well, I'm not hungry.
8: What's bothering you?
12: I don't really want to talk about it, John.
8: Well, you know I'm not going to let you off the hook now.
12: I see all these kids. Charlie, he's like a little acorn. So much potential. And God's already using him.
8: You're right. What's wrong with that?
12: Well, his whole life is before him. Me, on the other hand, I practically have one foot in the grave. What do I have to offer God? I'm old now. I can't keep up. I'm expired. It's discouraging, John.
8: Charlie might be an acorn, but Patrick, you're an oak. You have wisdom. You have experience. And you have a lot to offer.
12: Well, I don't know about that, John.
8: Yeah, the Bible says, "For we are his workmanship, created in Christ Jesus unto good works, which God hath before ordained that we should walk in them." He has something for you, Patrick.
10: Thanks for coming.
16: I'm glad I came.
10: See you Sunday at church.
16: Wait here. Oh, hi. You startled me.
8: I have that effect on people.
16: Thanks for coming, Mr. Benty. I'm looking forward to hearing more on Sunday.
8: It's my pleasure. Well, Patrick, what do you say we go inside and eat some of those scrumptious cookies before they're all gone?
12: All right.
5: It's not a raccoon. A raccoon can't move Hope's tricycle.
0: Well, what else could it be? A dog?
5: Maybe Bigfoot.
0: You're right.
5: So here's the plan. We're going to bait whatever it is. We'll put all the toys and bikes in a pile right here.
0: Okay.
5: Then we'll watch from the living room window. We'll be able to see it when it comes because of the streetlight over there.
0: Are we gonna stay up all night?
5: If we have to, we'll take turns watching while one of us sleeps on the couch.
8: Oh, Michelle, this coffee is marvelous.
10: Thanks. I used a French press.
8: What do you think of it, Bennington?
12: Huh? Oh, sure.
8: Sure what?
12: Were you asking me if I wanted more coffee?
8: No. I asked if you liked the coffee.
12: Of course I like it. It's delicious. It's wonderful.
3: We wanted to take you guys to Harry's Diner. It's our favorite breakfast place in Port Washington.
10: Michelle, do you want to come with us?
17: Sure.
12: Oh, I'm sorry, but I won't be able to come.
8: What, you got a date?
12: Well, sort of. Your neighbor invited me to visit a jail with her.
3: Bernice? Jail?
12: Really? Yes, Bernice. She told me about it last night at the meeting and invited me to come along.
8: Well, that sounds like a fun date, Patrick. Jail.
10: Look at the boys sleeping on the couch. They're so peaceful.
3: We should scoot before they all get up. Otherwise, we'll have a car full.
8: Mm. Have fun in jail, Pennington.
12: I will, I guess.
0: Is that all of it?
5: Yep.
0: $3,653.24.
5: Is it a whole bunch?
0: Yes, what do you think? Look at all of it, Charlie.
5: Cool. Isaac, we both fell asleep.
0: You didn't wake me up.
5: Ah, it's all gone.
0: Even the bites?
5: Yeah, come on.
0: Where'd everything go?
5: It's out on the porch. Come on, maybe the window wells again. Nope. Where's your hiding spot this time, Mr. Sneaky?
0: Uh-oh, Ian.
5: What?
0: Look up.
5: Oh, great.
8: Oh, this is marvelous, guys.
10: Mm-hmm. I get the Eggs Benedict every time I come.
8: I can see why.
4: Every Saturday, Jack takes one of the kids here for breakfast.
3: And Susan takes another one of them to Smith Brothers Coffee down the street. Oh, we love spending time with our kids one-on-one. It's so fun to hang out with them.
8: I'm glad you guys are doing that.
3: It's home. Hello?
18: Hope's on the roof.
3: What did you say?
18: Hope is on the roof.
3: It sounds like you're saying Hope is on the roof. Speak more clearly.
18: That's what I said. She's on the roof.
3: She is?
10: Oh, no.
3: What on earth is she doing on the roof?
18: I don't know. I'll ask her. Hope, what are you doing on the roof? She said she's getting her bike.
3: What? Okay, okay. Tell her not to move. We're on our way.
12: God has plans for you. You won't always be in jail, but even here, you can follow him.
19: Wow. That makes sense, man.
12: You should read the book of John. Ask him to help you understand what you read.
19: Hey, I'll do that. Thanks for visiting, Mr. Pennington. And Miss Benedetti, thanks for bringing him. You were right about this guy.
6: Will I see you next week?
19: Hey, I ain't going nowhere.
12: I'll get the door. Here.
6: Oh.
12: Are you okay?
6: Oh, yes. My shoulder is a little tender for some reason.
12: There you go, Grandma.
6: Patrick, you were amazing. God used you to make a difference.
12: Oh, I don't know, Bernice. Do you really think so?
6: Oh, yes. I've been working on him for months. He's never opened up, not even a crack. But with you, on the other hand, I think you have a gift.
12: Bernice, Benty said something last night.
6: Oh? And what did he say?
12: He said that God has something for me. I never really believed that, but last night, for the first time, I think I did.
6: Patrick, that's wonderful.
12: I believe he has plans for me, Bernice. I think he has plans for both of us together.
6: Patrick, are you getting on your knee?
12: I'm going to give it the old college try, Bernice. Well, I love you. Will you marry me?
13: Don't ever do that again.
0: I just crawled out the window.
10: And onto the roof. Hope, four-year-old girls should never be on the roof.
8: I want to know how all those toys got up there.
5: If I hadn't fallen asleep, we'd know right now.
13: Ian, I have an idea. Remember that game camera we bought at the thrift store?
5: Oh, that's a great idea. Can you fix it?
13: I'm sure we can.
5: What are you guys talking about? Dad found a camera that you hang on a tree. It has a motion detector and starts recording when an animal walks in front of it.
10: Does it work in the dark?
13: Yup, it has an infrared sensor.
8: Hey, Pennington, Miss Bernice. Well, you two are looking spry this morning.
12: Hello, John.
6: Hello, everybody.
5: Hello.
12: We have something to announce.
8: Let me guess, you discovered the fountain of youth.
6: We're getting married.
13: What?
10: Bernice.
13: You're getting married after one date?
8: You two just met.
12: Oh, there's something I didn't tell you, John.
8: And what would that be, Patrick?
12: Have you ever heard of Seasoned Harmony?
8: No.
6: It's an internet dating site. Patrick and I have been friends for quite a while, actually.
5: Oh, really?
12: I was going to tell you, John.
6: We've learned a lot about each other. And after this visit, we both know this is what God has for us.
12: Your words helped last night.
8: So, it's my fault.
12: I'd say you're partially responsible. Your words gave me courage. So, would you consider officiating?
8: Oh, Patrick, I'd be honored to perform the ceremony.
6: Susan, we were wondering if you could be the wedding coordinator.
10: Oh, I would love to help.
13: And where are you getting married?
6: In my backyard.
13: When are you thinking?
12: August 24th at noon.
2: 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While fictitious, this episode is based on a true story. John Benty actually did purchase the camp with $1 donated by a young girl. Remember, it doesn't matter how young or old we are, God can use each of us for His glory.
5: All right, everybody. I have the game camera hooked up. If this thing worked, we're gonna find out what's been moving our toys.
10: Everything's still there.
5: I don't see an animal. Just wait.
13: Something must have crawled in front of it, otherwise it doesn't start recording.
5: Maybe a bat or something triggered it.
0: A bat?
10: No way. It can't be. It's...
0: That's Miss Bernice.
10: In her nightgown.
6: What is she doing?
10: I don't know.
13: It looks like she's sleepwalking.
10: Sleepwalking?
5: Oh, my. Quiet. I think she's talking.
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1: This is the Alaska Department of Fish and Game in King Salmon with an announcement for permit holders in the Naknek, Kwajak, and Egigik districts. The time is 3 p.m., and the date is Sunday, June 28th. In the Naknek Kwajak District, the Naknek River total escapement is 140,000. The Kwajak River total escapement is 25,000. And the Kwajak in-river estimate is 150,000 fish. The Naknek section will open to drift gillnet gear, and the Naknek Kwajak District will open to set gillnet gear for a 5.5-hour period from 12:30 p.m. until 6 p.m. on Monday, June 29th. In the Igigik District, the Igigik River total escapement is 336,000 and the in-river estimate is 30,000 fish. Harvest on June 27th was 397,000 fish. The Igigik District will open a commercial fishing with drift gillnet gear for 5 hours from 11 a.m. until 4 p.m. Monday, June 29th. Commercial fishing with set gillnet gear will open for 8 hours from 11 a.m. until 7 p.m. on Monday, June 29th. In the Ugashik District, the Ugashik River total escapement is 3,000 fish. In-river test fish indices show a fair amount of passage into the river, which has yet to reach the counting tower. Harvest on June 26th was 242,000 fish. Permit holders in the Naknek, Kwajak, Igigik districts should stand by at 3 p.m. on Monday, June 29th, for the next possible announcement. This has been the Alaska Department of Fish and Game and King Salmon.
2: This is the Alaska Department of Fish and Game in Dillingham with an announcement regarding commercial fishing in the Nishigak District. This is Westside 7 announcement number 13, issued Sunday, June 28th at 3 p.m. The Nishigak River King Salmon escapement was 1,414 yesterday for a cumulative of 10,424. The sockeye salmon escapement was 407,000 yesterday for a cumulative of 1.2 million. Wood River sockeye salmon daily escapement was 317,000 yesterday and 86,000 through 6 a.m. today for a cumulative of 847,000. The Nishigak District harvest was 815,000 sockeye salmon yesterday. The cumulative harvest percentages are 76% drift, 24% set. There are 495 vessels and 700 permits registered to fish in the Nishigak District. As previously announced, commercial fishing in progress for drift gillnets in the Nishigak District and set gillnets in the Nishigak section will close as scheduled at 8:30 p.m. Sunday, June 28. Commercial fishing with set gillnets will open in the Nishigak section of the Nishigak District from 1 a.m. until 10 a.m. Monday, June 29, a 9-hour opening, and again from 1:30 p.m. until 10 p.m. Monday, June 29, an 8.5-hour opening. Commercial fishing with drift gillnets will open in the Nishigak District, that is the Nishigak and Igushik sections, from 4:30 a.m. until 10 a.m. Monday, June 29, a 5.5-hour opening, and again from 3 p.m. until 10 p.m. Monday, June 29, a 7-hour opening. Commercial fishing with set gillnets in the Igushik section of the Nishigak District is extended for 25 hours, from 3:30 a.m. Monday, June 29, until 4:30 a.m. Tuesday, June 30. It is possible that tomorrow morning we will reach the 1.1 million trigger that allows for the Wood River Special Harvest Area to open. We are not announcing an opening at this time, but want to advise permit holders the earliest possible opening would be 1 p.m. Monday, June 29 for set gillnets. This has been the Alaska Department of Fish and Game in Dillingham.
1: This is the Alaska Department of Fish and Game in King Salmon with an announcement for permit holders in the Ugashik District. The time is 6 p.m. and the date is Sunday, June 28th. 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Commercial fishing with set gillnet gear will open for 12 hours from 9:30 a.m. until 9:30 p.m. on Monday, June 29th. Permit holders in the Ugashik District should stand by at 3 p.m. on Monday, June 29th for the next possible announcement. This has been the Alaska Department of Fish and Game and King Salmon.
3: Hello, Bristol Bay. My name is Dave Perkins, Station Director for KAKN. Thanks for listening. Did you know that many of Jesus' disciples were commercial fishermen, just like many of you or your family members? They spent their lives taking small wooden boats out with nets to catch fish and sell at the market. One disciple named John and his brother Andrew were such salty and hardworking men that they had the nickname Sons of Thunder. Another disciple, Peter, was also a fisherman, and he told Jesus that he was such a sinful and worldly guy that Jesus should just go away from him. I think we can all understand the type of guys these fishermen were before they were called to be one of Jesus' closest friends and disciples. John wrote one of the four gospel books named after him. For the fishing season, we wanted to read a chapter a day of John's gospel. 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Maybe as you listen to these chapters, you may be called to be one of Jesus' closest friends as well. We are using local Bristol Bay readers to read the chapters. Listen in as we read the chapter for today.
4: I'm Charlie Jones, and today I'll be reading from John 7. After this, Jesus traveled around Galilee. He wanted to stay out of Judah, where the Jewish leaders were plotting his death. Soon it was time for the Jewish festival of shelters. And Jesus' brothers said to him, "Leave here and go to Judah, where your followers can see your miracles. You can't become famous if you hide like this. If you can do such wonderful things, show yourself to the world." Even his brothers didn't believe in him. Jesus replied, "Now is not the right time for me to go, but you can go anytime. The world can't hate you, but it does hate me because I accuse you of doing evil. You go on, I'm not going to this festival because my time has not yet come." After these things, Jesus remained in Galilee. Jesus teaches openly at the temple. But after his brothers left for the festival, Jesus also went. Though secretly staying out of public view, the Jewish leaders tried to find him at the festival and kept asking if anyone had seen him. There was a lot of grumbling about him among the crowds. Some argued he's a good man, but others said he's nothing but a fraud who deceives people. But no one had the courage to speak favorably about him in public, for they were afraid of getting in trouble with the Jewish leaders. Then, midway through the festival, Jesus went up to the temple and began to teach. The people were surprised when they heard him. "How does he know so much when he hasn't been trained?" they asked. So Jesus told them, "My message is not my own. It comes from God who sent me. Anyone who wants to do the will of God will know whether my teaching is from God or is merely my own. Those who speak for themselves want glory only for themselves. The person who seeks to honor the one who sent him speaks truth, not lies. Moses gave you the law, but none of you obey. In fact, you are trying to kill me." The crowd replied, "You're demon-possessed. Who's trying to kill you?" Jesus replied, "I did one miracle on the Sabbath, and you were amazed. You work on the Sabbath, too, when you obey Moses' law of circumcision." Actually, this tradition of circumcision began with the patriarchs long before the law of Moses. "For if the correct time for circumcising your son falls on the Sabbath, you go ahead and do it so as not to break the law of Moses. So why should you be angry with me for healing a man on the Sabbath? Look beneath the surface so you can judge correctly." Some of the people who lived in Jerusalem started to ask each other, "Isn't this the man they are trying to kill? But here he is, speaking in public, and they say nothing to him. Could our leaders possibly believe that he is the Messiah? How could he be? For we know where this man comes from. When the Messiah comes, he will simply appear. No one will know where he comes from." While Jesus was teaching in the temple, he called out, "Yes, you know me, and you know where I come from. But I'm not here on my own. The one who sent me is true, and you don't know him. I know him because I came from him, and he sent me to you." And the leaders tried to arrest him, but no one laid a hand on him, because his time had not yet come. Many among the crowds at the temple believed in him. After all, they said, do you expect the Messiah to do more miraculous signs than this man has done? When the Pharisees heard that the crowds were whispering such things, they and the leading priests sent temple guards to arrest Jesus. But Jesus told them, I will be with you only a little longer, and then I will return to the one who sent me. You will search for me, but not find me, and you cannot go where I am going. The Jewish leaders were puzzled by this statement. Where is he planning to go? They asked. Is he thinking of leaving the country and going to the Jews in other lands? Maybe he will even teach the Greeks. What does he mean when he says, you will search for me, but not find me, and you cannot go where I am going? Jesus promises living water. On the last day, the climax of the festival, Jesus stood and shouted to the crowds, anyone who is thirsty may come to me. Anyone who believes in me may come and drink. The scripture declares, rivers of living water will flow from his heart. When he said living water, he was speaking of the Spirit, who would be given to everyone believing in him. But the Spirit had not yet been given, because Jesus had not yet entered into his glory. Vision and unbelief. When the crowds heard him say this, some of them declared, surely this man is the prophet we've been expecting. Others said, he is the Messiah. Still others said, but he can't be. Will the Messiah come from Galilee? For the scriptures clearly state, the Messiah will be born of the royal line of David, in Bethlehem, the village where King David was born. So the crowd was divided about him. Some even wanted him arrested, but no one laid a hand on him. When the temple guards returned without having arrested Jesus, the leading priests and Pharisees demanded, why didn't you bring him in? We have never heard anyone speak like this, the guards responded. Have you been led astray too? The Pharisees mocked. Is there a single one of us rulers or Pharisees who believes in him? This foolish crowd follows him, but they are ignorant of the law. God's curse is on them. Then Nicodemus, the leader who had met with Jesus earlier, spoke up. Is it legal to convict a man before he is given a hearing? They replied, are you from Galilee too? Search the scriptures and see for yourself. No prophet ever comes from Galilee. Then the meeting broke up and everybody went home.
3: Thanks for listening to the reading of the New Testament book of John, the commercial fisherman. We hope you'll tune in tomorrow as we continue the story of how John and his fisherman friends became followers of Jesus. My name is Dave Perkins on KAKN, the voice of Bristol Bay.
5: I'm Mary Rose. Iran has again launched drone and missile attacks on Tehran and Kuwait in response to new U.S. airstrikes. Iran's Revolutionary Guard claimed responsibility for the attacks that targeted Gulf states hosting U.S. military bases. The Trump administration says technical talks are on track for the coming days. New research is highlighting differences within the Democratic Party's diverse voter base.
6: According to Pew Research, black and Hispanic voters, while still largely aligned with Democrats, often differ from the party's more progressive wing. Many support economic liberal policies, but takes more moderate positions on social issues. They're also more likely to favor stricter border enforcement and stronger policing than progressive activists. The findings point to an evolving Democratic base, with key voting blocks not fully embracing the party's shift to the left. Ron Taylor, reporting.
5: A heat wave will blast the eastern United States this week.
7: The National Weather Service says temperatures rising ahead of the July 4th holiday will feel hotter because of the high humidity that's arriving with it. The Weather Service says several days of high temperatures will settle in across the lower Great Lakes, the Mid-Atlantic and the Mississippi, and Ohio River valleys. That's expected to last into next weekend across the Great Plains, Southeast, and Mid-Atlantic. Some cities could see their highest temperatures of the year so far as they host World Cup matches and celebrations for America's 250th anniversary. John Scott reporting.
5: NASA is racing to save its Swift telescope from falling back to Earth with a daring rescue mission. The salvage effort gets underway as soon as this week with the planned launch of a robotic lifesaver. NASA has hired Catalyst Space Technologies to boost it to a higher orbit. This is SRN News. States are getting worried about gambling.
8: Clergymen and evangelical leaders have been decrying America's wholesale embrace of betting for at least a decade now, but some lawmakers are suddenly listening. Specifically, legislatures in a growing number of states are considering whether they should ban betting on elections, for fear such activity could actually affect the outcomes. Trading markets such as Kalshi and Polymarket let people make wagers on the vote, and the midterms are just about 4 months away. Michael Harrington reporting.
5: The Trump administration has launched an anti-Semitism investigation of the nation's largest teachers union. The National Education Association is facing accusations of discrimination by some of its Jewish members. They say they were subjected to harassment and physical intimidation by other NEA members at the organization's annual convention last year. A number of Jewish teachers say other NEA members allegedly cheered the mention of an attack on Jews in Colorado in 2025. Argentina fans in Texas for the World Cup are engaged in heated debates with the locals, but this one has nothing to do with soccer.
9: It's not about who has the best team or players at the tournament. It's about who produces the best, most succulent steaks and how to prepare the meat. It was almost inevitable that there would be a beef about beef between two of the top cattle-raising areas in the world. Argentine beef is mostly grass-fed on open pastures. The result is leaner meat with intense earthy flavors. Predominantly grain-fed beef in Texas has more marbling and is known for a sweeter flavor. In both places, steak is deeply ingrained in diet and culture. Bob Agnew reporting.
5: Comedy legend Mel Brooks turns 100 today. From Blazing Saddles to History of the World, Part 1. The producers and other comedy classics, the Oscar, Grammy, Emmy, Tony winner, has written, directed, and produced over 20 movies. More details at srnnews.com.
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9: I hope you're not too terribly annoyed about my coming with you.
10: I'm annoyed because it's dangerous, not because of your company.
9: You don't mind my company, Ben? Before, when we were travelling to Rome, I thought I annoyed you.
10: Oh, hardly. Then I enjoyed your youthful zeal and spirit. It was refreshing. Though you occasionally got us into trouble.
9: And now?
10: Now? Well, you're, you've become a beautiful and mature young woman. Still headstrong, I notice.
9: But not annoying.
10: No, not annoying.
9: I realise now that I was reckless about things. But since I became a believer and since my brother's death, I see things differently. I thought about you often, Luke. After I decided to follow Jesus, I wished I had all those days and nights on that ship. Time to ask you all the questions I wanted to ask.
10: Oh, well, I'm sure the believers in Jerusalem were a help to you.
9: Oh, they were. But I yearned for your thoughtfulness, your understanding. I knew you could tell me about the way of Jesus.
10: Well, no better than anyone else could.
9: You underestimate yourself. You always have. You were always in Paul's shadow.
10: No better place for me to be. All right, then. Well, go on. Ask me anything.
9: Oh. I'd like to know how you've survived this ordeal.
10: Ordeal?
9: How have you coped with this journey?
10: Well, I suppose... It's so hard to say. I think praying has been a source of strength.
9: How do you pray?
10: I try to follow the example that Jesus himself gave.
11: Lord.
12: Yes, John.
11: The rest of us were talking about how you go off by yourself to pray.
12: Yes.
11: We were wondering, will you teach us to pray?
12: Yes, Lord.
11: John the Baptist taught his disciples, you see, and we thought you might teach us as well.
12: All right. When you pray, say, Father, hallowed is your name. Your kingdom come. Give us each day our daily bread. And forgive us our sins, yes, as we forgive those who have sinned against us. Mm-hmm. And do not bring us to a time of temptation. Let's suppose that one of you has a friend, and you go to him at midnight, and you say to him, Friend, lend me 3 loaves of bread, for a friend of mine has arrived, and I have nothing to give him. And your friend calls out to you, Don't bother me. The door is locked, and my family and I are in bed. I cannot get up and give you anything. I tell you, even though he will not get up and give you anything, because he is your friend, he will eventually get up and give you what you need, if you persist in asking. So I say to you, ask, and it will be given to you. Search, and you will find. Knock, and the door will be opened for you. For everyone who asks, receives. And everyone who searches, finds. And for everyone who knocks, the door will be opened. Or I'll put it another way. Is there anyone among you, if your child asks for a fish, will give a snake instead? Or if that child asks for an egg, will you give a scorpion? If you then, who are evil, know how to give good gifts to your children, how much more will the Heavenly Father give the Holy Spirit to those who ask him? Therefore, I tell you, don't worry about your life, about what you will eat or about what you'll wear on your body. For life is more than food, and the body is more than clothing. Consider the ravens. They do not sow or reap. They don't even have storehouses or barns, and yet God feeds them. Of how much more value are you than the birds? And can any of you, by worrying, add a single minute to your life? If then you're not able to do as small a thing as that, why do you worry about the rest? Consider the lilies, how they grow. They neither toil nor spin. Yet I can assure you, even Solomon in all his glory was not clothed like one of these. But if God can clothe the grass of the field, which is alive today and tomorrow is thrown into the fire, how much more will he clothe you, you of little faith? So don't keep striving for what you are to eat and what you are to drink, and do not keep worrying. For the nations of the world strive after all these things, and your Father knows that you need them. Instead, seek his kingdom first, and these things will be added to you as well. Do not be afraid, little flock, for it is your Father's good pleasure to give you the kingdom. Sell your possessions and give alms. Make treasures for yourselves that will not wear out, an everlasting treasure in heaven, where no thief can break in or moth destroy. For where your treasure is, there will your heart be also.
7: These are the things that Jesus said, and I try to live by.
9: I'm going to enjoy reading your chronicle when you finish.
7: If I finish.
9: Oh, you'll finish. I have no doubt.
7: What makes you so sure?
9: Because God is with you. What was that?
7: Probably nothing.
9: Probably something. This is a notorious stretch of road.
7: Uh-oh, someone's coming. Brace yourself, Claudia, and stay calm.
9: As long as you're here, I'm not worried.
13: Stop where you are. No tricks. And maybe you won't get hurt.
7: Maybe? Is that supposed to be a promise?
13: Shut up!
9: Oh, Luke!
13: Just hand over your valuables. All of them. And don't try to hide anything, because we will find it. One way or the other.
9: Luke! What do we do?
7: What they ask. Though I should say, gentlemen, that I'm a physician. And this satchel contains my herbs and remedies. They're of no... That I'm a physician. And this satchel contains my herbs...

0: Do you think there's another way out of this cave? Perhaps we can escape.
1: I wouldn't try. If there's a way out, it would take us ages to find it, and we'd never make it 2 feet beyond the entrance.
0: Then what can we do?
1: Listen, someone's coming.
2: Well, well, Luke the physician.
1: Arie! Arie!
2: Hello, Luke.
1: Oh, it's good to see you again. How is this possible? They told me you were dead. I was certain of it from the looks of you at the time.
2: Well, my wounds were bloodier than they were serious. I'm still recovering, in fact. But Josiah lied about my death, so you wouldn't look for me.
1: Why?
2: Because he thought I was a worthy candidate for the fight. The cause.
1: You're a member of the Sicarii?
2: Mm-hmm.
1: You're part of this misguided revolution.
2: We can debate about whether or not it is misguided. But yes, I'm part of the fight to redeem Israel, to throw out Rome, and fulfill God's promises to our people.
1: But what of your faith in Jesus? You are, or were, a follower of his.
2: Well, and I still am. Josiah has shown me how Jesus was part of God's work in Israel, to restore us as a nation.
1: Well, I'm not sure Jesus would agree with him.
0: Is someone going to introduce us? I'd like to know who my captor is.
2: Captor? Not at all, dear lady. We're friends. I am Arie.
1: And this is Claudia.
2: A Roman name.
0: Yes. And why, Luke, are you friend to bandits?
2: Bandits? Oh, that. Look, our men have to fund our revolution. It's no different than the Romans, though they call their robbery taxation.
1: Robbery is still robbery, Arie.
2: You feel that way now, but when we've driven out the Romans, things will be different.
1: For better or worse.
2: Grab your things.
0: You mean we can keep them?
2: Of course. But hurry. I have to take you to Josiah. He wants to see you. In fact, he's been looking for you.
1: He's been looking for me?
2: Hmm.
1: Should I be worried?
2: Of course not. You don't think I put you in danger, do you?
1: Well, not purposefully, no.
2: Then trust me.
1: Oh, I trust you. It's Josiah I have the problem with.
2: Give him a chance. You'll see.
3: This is a civilizational moment of instability and unrest, and people are feeling it.
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8: So, it's our good friend Dr. Luke.
1: Josiah.
2: I told you we would find him.
8: So you did. Well done, Arie. And who is this?
1: Her name is Claudia. She is under my protection.
8: Is she? Now she is under mine. Arie, escort Claudia to the other women.
2: Sir.
0: I'd rather stay with Luke, if that's all the same to you.
8: Unfortunately, it isn't all the same to me. Take her, Arie.
2: Yes, sir. Claudia, it'll be easier for everyone if you do as he asks.
0: I'll do it. But I won't like it.
8: Thank you. She has spirit.
1: What do you want, Josiah? Why am I here?
8: You could try to disguise how much you loathe me.
1: What difference would it make?
8: Probably none. Arie has been an asset to us.
1: If I shared your convictions, I might be glad for you, and for him. But I don't, Josiah. What you're doing to your own people in the name of freedom is abominable.
8: This isn't only about freedom.

0: freedom, Luke. It's about much more than that. It's about redemption. It's about the fulfillment of God's great prophetic promises. It's about our place in his restoration of our country. Hasn't your apostle Paul, taught you? Has he drifted so far from his roots with us?
1: I know who you are and what you stand for. You don't have to preach the party line to me.
0: If you understand, then how can you speak against us? Surely you would want God's will to be established in our land. You would want his chosen people to be in their chosen place.
1: The true believers of God are his chosen. This physical land that you want to kill for is of no importance to me.
0: Exactly what I would expect a non-Jew to say.
1: Paul says the same.
0: Brainwashed by his affiliation with the Greeks and Romans, no doubt.
1: Or perhaps cleansed by God through Jesus Christ.
0: And so we go around and around with time, proving one of us right and the other wrong. Meanwhile, we have jobs to do. Mine is to tell you to leave the country.
1: What? You're joking.
0: I'm not. Your life is in danger here.
1: That's nothing new.
0: No, but what is new is the level of danger. You see, there are those who want your mission, your chronicle of Jesus, stopped. They fear that a renewed interest in the teachings of Jesus might work against our revolution, so the word has gone out that you're to be assassinated.
1: Assassinated?
0: On the spot. But you see what a friend I truly am to you. I'm giving you the warning that even now men are seeking you out to kill you.
1: Then I owe you my thanks, Josiah, for the warning. And if that is all you wanted to say, then I'll get Claudia and bid you goodbye.
0: You'll leave the country?
1: Eventually, I suppose. But for now, I'm going to Bethany.
0: Why Bethany?
1: I hope to meet a friend there.
0: As it is, some of us are going that way. We'll escort you.
1: That won't be necessary.
0: I insist. Besides, we may serve to protect you from the assassins I mentioned.
1: Again, it isn't
0: necessary. Would be rude for you to decline our offer, Luke. No doubt you would enjoy the companionship of Arye.
1: I would enjoy his companionship, yes.
0: Good. Then it's settled. We'll eat, refresh ourselves, then set off for Bethany.
2: Oh!
1: Are you all right, Claudia?
2: Yes, I'm sorry.
1: Josiah, must we walk at such a fast pace?
0: Yes, night is coming. These roads are dangerous.
1: I thought you and your men were the only danger on these roads.
3: Luke, please, try to understand.
1: Understand what exactly? I don't think you can persuade me the way they've persuaded you.
3: They haven't persuaded me. I've been persuaded by our Torah. How can you refute it? The story is there. We are living the story. And one day soon, our God will bring that story to its rightful conclusion. The enemies of Israel will be driven out, and the true people of the one true God will be vindicated for all time. It's all there, and I'm playing my part.
1: It may be the wrong part and the wrong play, my friend.
0: So tell me, Luke, why Bethany? Who do you know there?
3: I know.
1: Do you?
3: Luke wants to go to the home of Lazarus, a close friend of Jesus. In fact, Jesus brought Lazarus back from the dead.
0: And you think he lives there now?
1: Possibly. Or his sisters, Martha and Mary.
3: There's a story about Martha and Mary. My father told me.
0: What story?
3: Well, Jesus went to visit them. And Mary, I think it was, would sit at the feet of Jesus and listen to him speak. Well, Martha didn't like that very much, since she was running around trying to fix the meal and make sure the guests are taken care of.
0: Martha was right.
3: She thought so too. So she went to Jesus and said, "Lord, don't you care that my sister has left me to do all the work by myself? Tell her to help me." But Jesus said, "Martha, you're worried and busy by so many things. There's only one thing that you need. Mary has chosen the right thing, and it will not be taken away from her."
0: Interesting. And what do you suppose that one thing was?
1: It's been a matter of debate. Some think it was obvious. The one thing is simply to sit at the feet of Jesus and listen to him. That should be our priority.
0: Nonsense. And it's an indication of everything that's wrong with the followers of Jesus that they would think so.
1: What do you mean?
0: You people have spent years making a eunuch out of the man. You've stripped him of his fire and zeal. He was one of us. He was a zealot.
1: Oh, really? What makes you think so?
0: His own words. My father heard Jesus speak, and to this day I remember what he said.
4: "I came to bring fire to this earth, and how I wish it were already ablaze. I have a baptism with which to be baptized, and what a burden I am under until it is fulfilled. Do you think that I have come to bring peace to the earth?" No, I tell you, but rather division. From now on, 5 in one household will be divided. 3 against 2 and 2 against 3. They'll all be divided. Father against son, son against father, mother against daughter, daughter against mother, mother-in-law against her daughter-in-law, and daughter-in-law against mother-in-law.
0: And on another occasion, he told a story about the coming kingdom.
5: A nobleman went to a distant country to be crowned king and then return. He summoned 10 of his slaves and gave them 3 months' wages, about 10 coins, and said, "Do business with this money until I come back." Yeah. Meanwhile, the citizens of his country, who hated him, sent a delegation to try to stop him from being made king. They said, "We do not want this man to rule over us." Then the man returned, having been crowned king anyway, and he called together the slaves he'd given the money to in order to find out what they had gained in their business dealings. The first came forward and said, "Lord, your coin has made 10 more coins." And he said to him, "Well done, servant. Because you have been trustworthy in a very small thing, I'm putting you in charge of 10 cities." Then the second slave came, saying, "Lord, your coin has made 5 coins." And the man said to him, "Well done, you will rule over 5 cities." Then the other came, saying, "Lord, here is your coin. I wrapped it up in a piece of cloth, for I was afraid of you. You are a harsh man who takes what you didn't invest and harvests what you didn't plant." Then the man said to him, "I will judge you by your own words, you wicked slave. You knew that I was a harsh man, taking what I did not invest and harvesting what I did not plant. Why then didn't you put my money in the bank? Then when I returned, I could have collected it with interest." So he said to those nearby, "Take the coin from this worthless servant and give it to the one who has 10 coins." And those nearby said, "But Lord, he already has 10 coins."
6: "Yes, yes."
4: The man said, "I tell you, to all those who have, more will be given, and from those who have nothing, even what they have will be taken away. And as for those enemies of mine who did not want me to be king over them, bring them here and slaughter them in my presence. Be dressed for action and have your lamps lit. Be like those who are waiting for their master to return from the wedding banquet, so that they may open the door for him without delay. Blessed are those slaves whom the master finds alert when he comes. Truly, I tell you, he will put on his serving clothes and have them sit down to eat, and he will come and serve them. If he comes late at night or in the morning and finds them so, blessed are those slaves. But know this: if the owner of the house had known at what hour the thief was coming, he would not have let his house be broken into. You also must be ready, for the Son of Man is coming at an unexpected hour."
6: "Lord, are you telling this parable for us or for everyone?"
4: "Who then is the faithful and sensible manager whose master will put him in charge of his slaves to give them their share of the food at the proper time? Blessed is that slave whom his master will find at work when he arrives. Truly, I tell you, he will put that one in charge of all his possessions. But if that slave says to himself, 'My master is delayed in coming,' and if he begins to beat the other slaves, men and women, and to eat and drink and get drunk, the master of that slave will come on a day when he does not expect him, and at an hour that he does not know, and he will cut him to pieces and put him with the unfaithful. That slave who knew what his master wanted, but did not prepare himself or do what was wanted, will receive a severe beating. But the one who did not know and did what deserved a beating will receive a light beating. From everyone to whom much has been given, much will be required. And from the one to whom much has been entrusted, even more will be demanded."
0: So you see, when the kingdom of God comes, it will come in violence to the unfaithful and the disobedient. Jesus understood this.
7: "But that isn't all," he said, "Josiah. When asked when the kingdom of God would come, Jesus replied,
4: 'The kingdom of God is not coming with things that can be observed. No one can say, look, here it is, or there it is. For in fact, the kingdom of God is among you.'"
8: But, Rabbi, show us a sign of this kingdom.
4: This generation is an evil generation. It asks for a sign, but no sign will be given to it except the sign of Jonah. For just as Jonah became a sign to the people of Nineveh, so the Son of Man will be to this generation. The Queen of the South will rise at the judgment with the people of this generation and condemn them, because she came from the ends of the earth to listen to the wisdom of Solomon. And see, something greater than Solomon is here. The people of Nineveh will rise at the judgment with this generation and condemn it, because they repented at the proclamation of Jonah. And see, something greater than Jonah is here. When you see a cloud rising in the west, you immediately say, it's going to rain, and so it does. And when you see the south wind blowing, you say, there will be scorching heat, and it happens. Oh, you hypocrites! You know how to interpret the signs of the earth and the sky, but you don't know how to interpret the signs of this present time.
0: And this is why you're a dangerous man, Luke.
1: Because I won't twist the words of Jesus to suit your purpose.
0: Something like that.
2: Is this Bethany?
0: It is. And alas, this is where we must part company. Arya, you've been a good soldier to our cause, which is why I believe you'll do the right thing and follow orders.
3: The right thing?
0: Yes. I want you to kill Luke.
3: What?
2: You can't be serious.
1: He's very serious.
0: You've given us no choice, Luke. I warned you to leave and you won't. You're too dangerous to keep around. Arya, obey me.
3: But I... No, he's my friend.
0: I suspected as much. Then I'll have to do it.
2: No!
9: The Luke Reports, The Journey to Jerusalem, was written and directed by Paul McCusker. Sound design was by Todd Bastide. Music was composed by John Campbell. Our cast included Richard O'Callaghan as Luke, Adam Godley as Jesus, David Kossoff as Elias, Emma Flett as Claudia, Richard Todd as Bartimaeus, Juri Sarossi as Arye, and Andrew Harrison as Josiah. Featuring Alistair Danson, Tom Harper, Mark Payton, Stuart Pendred, John Person, Blake Ritson, and Simon Treves as the disciples. And also starring Justin Butcher, John Glover, Tim Meats, Christopher Naylor, Richard Sims, and Christine Way. And I'm Dave Arnold, your producer and host for Focus on the Family Radio Theater. 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

Proverbs 3, verses 5 and 6 says this: Trust in the Lord with all your heart, and do not lean on your own understanding. 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
1: With SRN News, I'm Jason Walker. Help from all around the world pouring into Venezuela, food, water, medicine, technical assistance, as search and rescue teams continue to tear through what's left of homes and offices. The death count, 1,450 at least. Thousands injured, thousands more are missing. A heat wave will blast the eastern U.S. this week.
2: The National Weather Service says temperatures rising ahead of the July 4th holiday will feel hotter because of the high humidity that's arriving with it. The Weather Service says several days of high temperatures will settle in across the lower Great Lakes, the Mid-Atlantic and the Mississippi, and Ohio River valleys. That's expected to last into next weekend across the Great Plains, Southeast, and Mid-Atlantic. Some cities could see their highest temperatures of the year so far as they host World Cup matches and celebrations for America's 250th anniversary. John Scott reporting.
1: A very rare situation in Alaska.
3: To Dan Sullivan's one political fight and a judge weighing in. In Alaska, Republican Senator Dan Sullivan went to court to block a man with the same name and party affiliation. But a judge ruled he is eligible to challenge the sitting senator in the August primary. That ruling can be appealed to the state Supreme Court. Senator Sullivan argues the other Sullivan could confuse voters and accuses Democrats of engineering it to their advantage. The Alaska race is one of about half a dozen U.S. Senate races expected to be highly competitive in the fall. And the seat is one Democrats are trying to flip in their efforts to try to regain the majority. I'm Julie Walker.
1: Skydiving plane in France has gone down, killing all 11 people on board. And a helicopter crash in Saudi Arabia. All 14 people on board the chopper died in that accident. This is SRN News. Who is going to church these days? Here's Michael Harrington with that answer.
4: Young people, that's who. A new poll from Lifeway Research reveals that amongst Generation Z, Americans ages 18 to 28, people attend worship services an average of 6 times in any given month. Millennials and Generation X only go 5 times a month on average, and baby boomers show up 4.5 times. Young adults are also more likely than any other age cohort to be part of a small group activity at their church. Michael Harrington reporting.
1: Egyptian court has sentenced a Christian to 5 years at hard labor for posting videos on YouTube that compared the beliefs of Christianity with those of Islam. The man was found guilty of contempt of religion and misuse of social media. Case illustrates the plight of many Christians in Egypt, where they make up just 10% of the population. This is SRN News. Argentina fans in Texas for the World Cup are engaged in heated debates with the locals. This one has nothing to do with soccer.
5: It's not about who has the best team or players at the tournament. It's about who produces the best, most succulent steaks and how to prepare the meat. It was almost inevitable that there would be a beef about beef between two of the top cattle raising areas in the world. Argentine beef is mostly grass-fed on open pastures. The result is leaner meat with intense earthy flavors. Predominantly grain-fed beef in Texas has more marbling and is known for a sweeter flavor. In both places, steak is deeply ingrained in diet and culture. Bob Agnew reporting.
1: Well, NASA is racing to save its Swift telescope from falling back to Earth with a daring rescue mission. Salvage effort goes underway as soon as this week with the planned launch of a, quote, robotic lifesaver. More details, srnnews.com.
6: This message today is for Christians. It's not for everybody. But if you are in Jesus Christ, it is for you. If that describes you, I want to call you today to love the Lord your God with all your heart and with all your soul and with all your strength.
7: Welcome to Open the Bible Weekend with Pastor Colin Smith. And Colin, I've got so many questions that come out of that right there. But first one, for non-Christians, they have to turn the radio off today? I mean, what's up?
8: Oh, absolutely not. But here's the issue. We're talking about loving God with all of your heart. It's very easy to just blandly say, oh, yes, that's what we've all got to do. Oh, yes, we should love God. How in the world are you going to do that?
7: That's question number two. So there you go. All right.
8: Here's the reality, that loving God is a response to his grace in our lives. It's not some massive effort that you just have to work up from the inside and say, oh, I've got to do my duty to love God. That's not Christianity. And you know what? If you have thought that that's what Christianity is, don't turn off the radio, but stay with this program, because you're going to get to the heart of what the gospel is, that it's God's grace in your life that produces a love for Jesus Christ because of his great love for you that comes first. That's the heart of the message today. And that gets us out of some massive effort to do what isn't really in us and gets us into the world of grace where we're responding to what God in Christ has done for us.
7: Well, we are in Deuteronomy chapter 6, so whether you're a believer or not, I hope that you'll join us there as we continue a message called Love God with All Your Heart. Here is Pastor Colin.
6: Now, God's name is of great importance, especially as we are living increasingly in a pluralistic culture, because pluralism wants a nameless God. And our culture is very fast moving from a consensus that there is one God who has revealed himself in the Old and New Testament scriptures, the Judeo-Christian view of God. Our culture is moving very fast from that consensus to a new consensus that, not that there's one God, but that everything is one. Our culture is moving fast from monotheism to monism. Monotheism is the conviction that there is one God, as is stated here in verse 4 of Deuteronomy in chapter 4. That's monotheism. Monism is the conviction that ultimately everything is one. What do you have to get rid of to get from the word monotheism to the word monism? You have to take out what? Theos. You have to take out God. And that is why in our culture, religion will always be popular, but the name of God will always be offensive. That's why the name of Jesus Christ is always offensive. That's why the name of Yahweh will be increasingly offensive. Because religion, so long as it is undefined and vague, so long as it is nameless, becomes a sort of vague human search in which we're all trying to search after something which is ultimately one and we don't even know what it is. And into that breaks the creator of the heaven and the earth, and he says, I am who I am. Friends, that's why it's so important for us in the church to understand this. Our distinctive witness is not that we are people of faith, nor is it that we're somehow trying to hold the banner for religious values. That's too vague a language. Our witness is tied to the Lord's name. It is that we love Yahweh, and there is no one like him. Our witness is tied to the name of Jesus Christ, whom he sent, by whom he is known, and in whom he has reconciled us to himself. We love him, and our loyalty is to him before any other. I say, all that's right here in Deuteronomy chapter 4 and verse 4. So we've thought about the people, and we've tried to grasp a little more about the unique and glorious Lord. Let's now thirdly look at this love that his own people are to have for him. Verse 5. Love Yahweh, your God, with all your heart and with all your soul and with all your strength. You who know him, you who are being redeemed by him,
8: you to whom his promises are given. Love him with all your heart. That's the first thing. Love him with all your affection. Don't ever, as you go on as a Christian, slide into thinking of your salvation as some kind of business transaction in which Jesus does certain things and they were all such a long time ago and now you've done certain things and now it's all just a done deal like it could be a handshake and move on from there. Listen, Christ redeemed you. Christ shed his blood for you. Christ did this because he loves you. And the relationship into which he brings you is one in which you know him and come increasingly to love him. And heart is affection, but it is more than affection. Never less, but always more. In the Hebrew language, heart includes the mind, it includes the will, it includes the desire, it includes the intent, it includes the motive. So you're thinking, you're feeling, you're desiring. All of these things for the Hebrews are done in your heart. Now we tend to think of the head and the heart as two different compartments or departments that find difficulty in communicating with each other. You know, well, am I going to go with my head or am I going to go with my heart? As if these two were divorced from each other. But for the Hebrews, the head is in the heart. It's very interesting when our Lord Jesus quotes from Deuteronomy. You'll find this in Mark's Gospel, chapter 12. He adds the word mind, which is so helpful for us because we don't think that the mind is in the heart. But for the Hebrews, the mind is in the heart. Love God with all your heart, therefore, means love him with everything that is within you. Bless the Lord, O my soul, and all that is within me. Bless his holy name. Then Moses says, love Yahweh your God with all your soul. Now, this word soul could be translated life. And so it gives to us the spectrum of meaning. Love the Lord with all your energy. Love the Lord with all your talent. Love the Lord with all your ability. Love the Lord with all your years. Love the Lord with all your life. Make commitments that will deploy what God has given you in a way that shows you love him. See, people see that you love your family. People see that you love your work. People see that you love your sports. What are you doing that would make people see that you love the Lord? Love him with all your life. Don't let the years slip away. Don't let your talents lie dormant and wasted. Then he says, love Yahweh, your God, with all your strength. Now, this word, in many ways, is the most fascinating of all. The literal translation of the word that's rendered here, strength, literally translated is muchness, which isn't really a word, I know, but think about it with me. Love the Lord your God, literal translation, with all your muchness. Now, it's speaking then of your substance, your possessions, all that God has given to you in this life. Now, do you remember an occasion in the New Testament where Jesus spoke with a man who had great muchness? And he had lived a moral life, and he had felt that he had kept all of the commandments indeed. No murders, he'd never committed a murder, nor adultery, no stealing. He cared for his father and his mother. This man thought that he had kept the law, but Jesus brings him to see he had completely missed the point. And you remember the story, the whole point of the law is this. You are to love God with your heart, your soul, your mind, and your strength, and your neighbor as yourself. So Jesus challenges this man to love God and to love his neighbor with his muchness. And Jesus says, here's what you can do. You go, you sell everything that you have and give to the poor, and then you come and you follow me. You see, he was saying to this man, now you are living a model life. And you think that that fulfills all the commandments. You've completely missed the point. You love your muchness much more than you love God. Your muchness is actually the idol of your life. And until you get rid of that muchness, it will hold you back from devoting yourself wholly to the pursuit of loving God. So here's what you can do. Love God with your muchness. And when Jesus said that, remember what happened? What happens so often with people who really want to keep the Lord Jesus Christ at a distance? He walks away. And he goes away sorrowful.
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8: Let me ask you this question. It's come as a fresh challenge to my own heart. What are you doing with your muchness? Because the way you use your muchness is a reflection of what you love. See, heart and soul, but not muchness. What do you think of a man who says to his wife, "I love you," but is so stingy he never really splashes out and spends any money on her? You say that man doesn't really love. He's selfish. He's selfish. Doesn't really know what love is. He thinks it's just words and feelings and activities. Here's the question I want to challenge you with. What proportion of your muchness would you think would represent the depth of your love for God? What proportion of your muchness this year being released? It'll go on your tax form at the end of the year. And there'll be a proportion of my muchness that has been given distinctively for that which advances the cause of the name of Jesus Christ. I love that name. I'm asking the question. What is that? Is it 10%? What is it? What proportion of your muchness do you think would be a suitable expression this year of your love for Jesus Christ? Jesus said, "Where your treasure is, there your heart will be also." So love God with all your heart and love God with all your soul. And love God with all your muchness. Now, here's the very last thing. How are you doing? How are you doing as a Christian with this whole business of what it means to really love the Lord? He's chosen you. He's redeemed you. He's vested his promises in you. And he calls you to love him with all your heart and with all your soul and with all your muchness. How are you doing? Because this question really shoots all the way through the Bible, doesn't it? Remember after the resurrection, how the Lord Jesus meets with Peter and after breakfast, looks him in the eye and says, "Simon Peter, do you really love me?" And he asked Peter three times, and Peter said, "Lord, you know that I love you." I've tried this week to picture the risen Christ looking deep into this soul and asking that question, Colin, do you really love me? I ask you to try and picture that right now. The Lord Jesus Christ looking deep into your inner life and saying your name and asking this question, do you really, really love me? There he is, the exalted Lord. He's saying to you, I chose you, I've redeemed you, I have gone to the cross for you. My body was broken for you. My blood was shed for you. I have awakened you. I have regenerated you. I have breathed new life into you. Faith and repentance, I give them to you. I've made a covenant with you. I watch over you. Before a word is on your tongue, I know it completely. I have loved you with an everlasting love. And I have said to you, I will never leave you. I will never forsake you. Do you really love me? And you know what I've concluded? That I would be saying with Peter, Lord Jesus, you know that I love you. And I would be feeling so ashamed that my love for him is so small. Don't you feel that yourself? When you look at the immensity of all that he's done for you, I believe it was R.C. Sproul who read the words that we've been looking at today. Love the Lord your God with all your heart, with all your soul, and with all your strength. And Sproul read these words and he said, I haven't done that for 5 minutes. With all your heart, all your soul, all your strength. I haven't done that for 5 minutes. I look at his love for me. I look at this love for him. And I see that I need a savior. That's what I see. And not only a savior who will forgive my many sins, my many shortcomings, the many manifestations of self-centeredness in my life, the many evidences of coldness of heart, not only a savior who will forgive these things, but a savior who is able to constantly, progressively, and increasingly bring me into a greater love for God. For though this love for God in my heart is so small compared to what one day it will be, I would say, as you would say, I'm sure from your heart today, and yet I want to love you, Lord. Oh, light a flame within my heart that I may love you more and more until I see you as thou art. Light that flame within me, Lord. Fan it. May the little love that you have already planted in this heart grow, and may it increase. May it be with more of my heart and with more of my soul and with more of my muchness. You say, how can I love more? We love him because he first loved us. That's the principle. So when I see more of his love for me, my love for him will be increased. That's one of the great reasons why we gather together for worship every week, because we need to see more of his love for us. And as we see more of this amazing love of God for you in Jesus Christ, that fans the flames of our love for him. Let me end with this story that struck me as I read it this week. Bishop Ryle tells the story of an Englishman who was traveling here in the States. And he met up with an Indian who was very enthusiastic in talking about Jesus Christ.
9: And the Englishman was somewhat reserved, as they tend to be, you understand. And he said to the Indian after some time, well, now, you know, you are always talking about Jesus Christ. Why is it that you're making such a big deal of him? And the Indian didn't say anything, but he knelt down and he pulled together some leaves and some twigs and some moss. He picked up a live worm and he put the worm in the middle of the circle. Then he lit the leaves. The flames began to burn. And the worm began to move one way and then another way and then another way. Of course, every way the worm moved, it was merely getting nearer to the flame. Till after a few moments, the worm curled itself up, preparing to die. The Indian reached his hand into the center of the circle, pulled out the worm, and placed the worm over his heart. And he said to the Englishman, "I was this worm. Helpless, hopeless, and on the brink of an eternal fire. And Jesus Christ has saved me, has saved me,

0: realize that you don't know him. At least not like Pastor Colin's been talking about, but you'd like to, or you'd like to talk with someone, pray with someone about that. I hope you'll contact us here at Open the Bible. 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It's called Grow in Hope. And Colin, who is this book for?
1: Well, this is for everybody who wants to have hope. And I think that's absolutely every person. We all need hope. And if you would like to have hope drip fed into your life for 30 days, then Grow in Hope is a devotional that will do just that. It's full of the promises of God. It shows that hope comes from God. It comes to us through the Lord Jesus Christ, and it comes to us by His marvelous grace. So 30 days of hope, I think that's something that everyone can use, and I hope it's going to be a blessing to everyone who reads it.
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2: Well done, good and faithful servant. I believe that in our heart of hearts, these are words we all wish to hear. Well done, good and faithful servant. Behind all of our labor and striving, our vocations and aspirations, which is to say, our ambitions, behind all of it, I believe there's a longing to hear such commendation. So with that hope in view, how then shall we live? What shape should our ambitions take? Over the last few weeks on the Lutheran Hour, we've been on a series of journeys. 2 weeks ago, it was a journey through anxiety. Last week, we took a journey through depression. And today, we take a journey through ambition. Now, ambition is a sticky wicket for committed Christians. On the one hand, ambition has the connotation of being caught up in the rat race, climbing the ladder, punching the clock, doing everything you can to get ahead, go farther, gain more status, more income, more followers, more, in order to make a name for yourself. From this perspective, ambition is decidedly negative. It's here where we need passages of Scripture, like what the Apostle Paul wrote to the Philippians. He said, "Do nothing from selfish ambition or conceit, but in humility count others more significant than yourselves." Ambition that is solely in service to yourself is contrary to God's purposes. But Scripture is also clear that on the other hand, a lack of ambition is no better. I think of the poetic and rather humorous words of Solomon in Proverbs. "Go to the ant, O sluggard, consider her ways and be wise." To the person who is a layabout, who's failing to apply himself, Solomon points to the ant of all things as if to say, "Look here! Here's a creature that expends itself in service

0: others. It doesn't lack drive, but uses its energy in order to help its neighbors. Be like that. See, ambition that uses your talents in service to others isn't only positive, it's positively necessary. Others are cheated if you don't give your best. And so, ambition is neither totally negative nor totally positive. One biblical scholar puts it this way. He says, the value of ambition in and of itself is ambiguous. It is the fire that warms the house, or unchecked, burns it to the ground. So the question isn't whether you should have ambition, but what shape that ambition will take and why. To explore these questions and continue our journey through ambition, I'd like to turn to one of the stories that Jesus told, one that's often called the parable of the talents. Let's listen in and hear what the Savior can teach us about the shape of ambition in his kingdom. Matthew chapter 25, verses 14 through 30. Jesus said, "For it will be like a man going on a journey, who called his servants and entrusted to them his property. To one he gave 5 talents, to another 2, to another 1, to each according to his ability. Then he went away. He who had received the 5 talents went at once and traded with them, and he made 5 talents more. So also he who had the 2 talents made 2 talents more. But he who had received the 1 talent went and dug in the ground and hid his master's money. Now, after a long time, the master of those servants came and settled accounts with them. And he who had received the 5 talents came forward, bringing 5 talents more, saying, 'Master, you delivered to me 5 talents. Here I have made 5 talents more.' His master said to him, 'Well done, good and faithful servant. You have been faithful over a little. I will set you over much. Enter into the joy of your master.' And he also who had the 2 talents came forward, saying, 'Master, you delivered to me 2 talents. Here I have made 2 talents more.' His master said to him, 'Well done, good and faithful servant. You've been faithful over a little. I will set you over much. Enter into the joy of your master.' He also who had received the 1 talent came forward, saying, 'Master, I knew you to be a hard man, reaping where you didn't sow and gathering where you scattered no seed. So I was afraid, and I went and hid your talent in the ground. Here, you have what's yours.' But his master answered him, 'You wicked and slothful servant, you knew that I reap where I haven't sown and gather where I scattered no seed? Then you ought to have invested my money with the bankers, and at my coming I should have received what was my own with interest. So take the talent from him and give it to him who has the 10 talents. For to everyone who has will more be given, and he will have an abundance. But from the one who has not, even what he has will be taken away. And cast the worthless servant into the outer darkness. In that place there will be weeping and gnashing of teeth. This is the word of the Lord. Thanks be to God." What should we make of this parable? Let's first provide some interpretation and then tease out a couple of implications for our lives and ambitions today. So as the story goes, there's a master about to go on a journey who entrusts his possessions to his servants, 5 talents to one of them, 2 to another, and 1 talent to a third, and then he goes away. Now I should mention that when we hear talent, we think of skill or ability. But in Jesus' day, a talent was a measurement of money, a huge measurement, in fact. 1 talent amounted to about 20 years' pay. The master is committing his vast estate to his servants, with nary a word about what to do with it. This very act speaks volumes about the master's character. There's the sense that if the servants know their master's heart, they'll know what to do with his possessions. So after some time, the master returns and settles accounts with each of his servants. The first 2 are both commended. More on them in a moment. But the 3rd servant? Not so much. He steps up and says, in effect, "Well, boss, I know you're a real miser, a real tough nut to crack, and to be blunt, I was afraid. I didn't want to risk your wrath, so I took the talent and hid it in the ground, under a bushel. Now, here, not a penny less than what you gave me." Alas, this servant receives not commendation, but condemnation. Where did he go wrong? What's the problem? First, let's make clear that the problem is not that he failed to get some huge return on the master's investment. If I give my 9-year-old daughter $20 to start a lemonade stand, and she goes and squeezes her lemons, sets up her table, pours her cups, greets passersby, and at the end of the day, has $20 still to show for it, am I disappointed in her? Am I mad that I didn't get a better return on investment? The Kool-Aid stand up the street made $50. By no means. So where does the third serving go wrong? His problem is his trust, or lack of trust, in his master. He missed and misjudged his master's heart. What's worse, he projects his own fear and hard heart onto the master. He looks at his lord and thinks, nope, that master's a miser, not trustworthy, it's all a trap. I better save my skin rather than take a chance. This third servant is fundamentally faithless. Because what do we actually know about the master? Well, we can see that he is astonishingly generous. He gives to his servants, people who in the ancient world were regarded as worthless, next to nothing. He gives to these very servants the care of his kingdom. The master demonstrates his kindness by reckoning to them the dignity of a place and a purpose in his service. He sees nobodies as somebodies of inestimable worth. What kind of master does that? The master that calls you to be his own. Our Lord Jesus, the one who, in the words of the book of Revelation, loves us and has freed us from our sins by his blood and has made for us a kingdom. Christ Jesus is the one who has lavished upon you all the riches of his grace and kindness. And now, as his disciples, he entrusts to you and me the measureless worth of his estate, the care of his incomparable kingdom. All of which brings us back to the topic of ambition. What can this story teach us about the shape of our ambitions? How does the kindness and generosity of our Lord affect the way that we carry out our lives? Though many things could be said, I want to highlight two implications. First, the Lord encourages us through this story to take a risk. And second, he encourages us to embrace the little. First, I want to say that this story encourages us to take a risk for his kingdom. You and I have a kind and generous master in our Lord Jesus. Far from being a hard man, we know that he is gentle and lowly of heart. He is the Savior who already has taken all the burden of your sin and mine and done away with it once and for all. And what's more, as Scripture says, he gives to you his Spirit, not a spirit of slavery to fall back into fear, but the Spirit of adoption as sons and daughters. You're no mere servant, but a child of God. And so we're free. We are free to take a chance in this life by faith, because we aren't shackled by fear and foreboding. Our Lord's got our back. You might think of it like this. I'm a football fan. And there's this funny phenomenon that will happen in many games when a player from the defense commits the penalty of going offsides. This means that he jumped the gun, so to speak, and he tried to get ahead of things before the play began. Well, you might expect at that point that the referees would blow the whistle and the play would stop. That's not what happens. What happens is that the offense gets a free play. That's what they call it, a free play. The show goes on. And the offense knows that no matter what, at the very least, they'll be moving forward 5 yards and getting a fresh crack at it. So they can throw a deep pass, run a trick play, try something new. And if the play works, bonus! You can score a touchdown and it counts! But if the offense fumbles or throws an interception or just plain gets tackled for a loss, it doesn't count. They don't have to fear failure because it's a free play. It's an imperfect analogy, but what I mean by it is this. By means of Jesus' death and resurrection, he has already ensured those who trust in him that he has the victory. You don't have to fear failure. His forgiveness covers over all the penalty of your sins and mine, past, present, and future. And so the life of faith is like a free play. Author Will Goddara asks the question, what would you attempt to do if you knew you couldn't fail? It's a question worth noodling over. Because trusting in our kind and generous master who has entrusted to us our talents, we can take a chance in faith. We can undertake ambitions for the sake of his kingdom that we might never have otherwise thought possible without fear or failure. In fact, it gives him great joy when we do so, whether those ambitions be great or small. And that brings me to the second implication from Jesus' story. You know, for the longest time when I read or heard this parable, I thought that the point was that I needed to do great things for God, that what was most important was the size of the return that I would give to the master on his investment in me. But then one day, I noticed a detail in the story that I had long overlooked. When the master celebrates his good and faithful servants, did you catch what he commends them for? He says, "You have been faithful over a little." He says the same thing to both the servant with 5 talents and the one with 2. So the point isn't how much they have. In both cases, he says, "You've been faithful over a little." In the version of the story that's told in Luke's gospel, the master uses an even more vivid word. He says, "Very little, teensy weensy." Now, why do I mention this? Because our human default is always to assume that bigger is better, that worth is measured in significant size. But the point in the story isn't the great size of the work or the grand scope of the ambition. The point is the faith that trusts in the mercy of the master, who sees that what looks small to us may not be so small after all. See, our God operates according to a different value system than that of the world. According to his values, the kingdom looks like a minuscule mustard seed. According to his values, the grand hero is a widow who puts a pair of pennies in the till. According to his values, it's the poor in spirit who are blessed, the weak and lowly who are elevated, the nobodies who are worthy of the greatest honor. The world's ambitions make their aim that you make a name for yourself. But you don't have to worry about making a name for yourself. In Christ, God has already given you his. When you're baptized, he places upon you the name of Father, Son, and Holy Spirit, and he says to you, "You are my beloved child, in whom I am well pleased." When I think about what these little ambitions can look like, I think of a man I'll call Rich. Rich had a sterling career as a military veteran and a police officer. He was a credit to his community and a pillar in his church, where I had the opportunity to be his pastor for a number of years. But for all his accomplishments and successful ambitions, what I'll remember Rich for most is the way he cared for his wife. Rich met his wife Dawn when they were both young, while he was on a tour of duty overseas. She was a war bride. They loved one another deeply. But as they aged together, Dawn began to suffer from dementia. Family and friends encouraged Rich to see about getting her placed in an assisted living center so he could move forward with his life. "That may be fine for other folks," Rich said, "but for him, keeping his wedding vows meant caring for Dawn at home, no matter what. That was his ambition." Well, as the dementia worsened, many nights Dawn would get confused. She would get up in the middle of the night, agitated, and run away. Her mind was weakened, but her slight body was still spry enough to escape from the locked house, even climb a fence. And night after night, Rich would get up in his bathrobe, throw on his sneakers. He was no spring chicken himself. But he would go after his beloved. He would find her wandering in the dark, and he'd scoop her up and bring her home. Night after night, till death did they part. It was a little ambition, perhaps, invisible to the world, but not to Rich, and not to God. Where does this all leave us? Martin Luther once said, "Faith is a living, daring confidence in God's grace, so sure and certain that a man could stake his life on it 1,000 times. A living, daring confidence in God's grace. I love that definition. And I believe it's precisely the perspective on faith offered in Jesus' parable. We belong by faith to a master who loves us and is for us. He's already accomplished everything for your salvation, but his giving doesn't stop there. He's also entrusted to you and me our talents, both in the sense of our skills and abilities, as well as the treasure he shares with us. And don't forget also the precious gift of the time of our lives in which we are invited to expend ourselves in service to a great and glorious cause. And so as servants of the Master, as sons and daughters of the King, you and I can journey through ambition in the light of his love. You're free to take a risk for his kingdom, and to embrace the little ambitions he sets before you. And you can do so in the confidence that whether you feel you've accomplished things great or small, it's no matter. When you live by faith in your kind and generous Lord, He's pleased. And He will say to you on the last day, "Well done, good and faithful servant." You can stake your life on it 1,000 times. Amen.
1: 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Next, the hymn of the day from a recording titled Heirs of the Reformation. 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

0: Joining us now, here's Lutheran Hour speaker, Dr. Michael Ziegler.
1: Thank you, Mark. Today I'm visiting with our guest preacher, whom you just heard, Reverend Dr. Ryan Tinetti. Thanks for sticking around, Ryan.
2: Good to be with you, Mike. Thanks.
1: So this concludes our Journey Through series, as you mentioned. We had Journey Through Anxiety, Journey Through Depression, now Journey Through Ambition. And if you're listening, you wanted to get more on these resources, we've got booklets, we've got Bible study resources, all on these mental health sort of topics available at lhm.org. You can find it all there. Ryan, your message today pairs with this little booklet that we have. The title is Journey Through the Rat Race. We went with a different title for your sermon, but what was something from that booklet that was insightful or encouraging to you?
2: I found it striking that it looks at the different kinds of tolls that can be taken on you when you are caught up in the rat race, that it can affect your life physically, emotionally, relationally. And I think attending to those varied ways in which our ambitions or sometimes our misguided ambitions can really impact the whole of our lives causes us to want to evaluate and maybe reevaluate some of the things that we are aspiring to.
1: Now, we asked you to talk about this topic, ambition. You've written a book on it titled The Quiet Ambition. And if you're interested, you can find that anywhere books are sold. I like how you spoke of ambition being maybe not neutral, but at least ambiguous. There's the scriptures speak of it in a variety of ways. There is the selfish ambition, which we certainly want to repent of, turn away from. But then there's this, the ant, you know, this industrious work ethic that is sort of ambition, that is a good ambition. I noticed something similar with anxiety, that the core word or the root meaning of anxiety in the Bible is care, is to have care for the future. And there can be this healthy, cautious concern that helps you love the people around you, or there can be this worry that takes a toll on you and just stalls you out and paralyzes you. And so how do you see these two things, anxiety and ambition? How are they related in your mind as you see it?
2: Yeah, I really appreciate how you've tied those together. And I think we could look at some of their associations, both in terms of how they have common features, but also, like you say, how there's something that at the heart of it can break either in a positive or a negative way. So when it comes to ambition, it's what are you ambitious for? And if your ambition is for elevating yourself, well, then you do need to repent. You need to recognize the way that that's contrary to God's purposes. And when it comes to anxiety, St. Paul even talks about this in the New Testament in his letters. He says how he has anxiety for all the churches, that he's kept up at night praying incessantly for their well-being. And so there's a sense in which his care is for the people of God. That itself is a good and godly thing. It's when it becomes a fruitless sort of worry that doesn't turn to the Lord. And similarly, when it comes to ambition, when it becomes a fruitless kind of focus on myself and elevating myself rather than looking to how the Lord has already provided for my worth and value.
1: You've written a book on ambition, and I've heard that you're working on something for hospitality now. You got another book in the works, maybe?
2: It'll be a while, but one thing that I've been noodling over is the topic of hospitality. Part of that, I think, comes from my own upbringing. My dad worked in the hotel industry. All my first jobs were at restaurants. For a long time, it's been on my mind. But in more recent years, I've seen hospitality is such a way for us as Christians to both retain our convictions, our confession about who we are and what we believe. We don't want to set that aside. While at the same time, retaining compassion, especially for the outsider or the stranger. And the Greek word of the New Testament for hospitality literally means love of the stranger or love of the outsider. And so this posture of hospitality suffuses or can suffuse all of our labor as Christians and as congregations, how we can both remain rooted in God's truth while also with hands out in order to connect with those who might not yet know the Lord.
1: I think sometimes people feel hospitality is so risky because we have these big things, like we got to have a huge party or something, but right. Hospitality sometimes is just in a little gesture, yeah. Even.
2: Oh, absolutely. And I think for me, when I think about even something like inviting people over to the home, I try to lower the stakes for myself, right? I can just invite people in. And actually, I think there's a kind of grace when we welcome people into our lives, not in a picture of perfection, not with some pristine look like, wow, you could be in a magazine, but instead to see, yeah, we're messy in our home too. You know, I've got kids, you do as well. It's rare that our life is a picture of perfection. It's not ever happening. And yet in the place of messiness, we're able to extend that hospitality to show to others that actually the best part of life is life when it's shared with one another under the love and blessing of Jesus. And that doesn't rely on my perfection. It relies on his.
1: Thanks for joining us, Ryan. I'll lead us in the Lord's Prayer. Ryan, would you share the benediction? Let's pray. Our Father who art in heaven, hallowed be thy name. Thy kingdom come, thy will be done, on earth as it is in heaven. Give us this day our daily bread, and forgive us our trespasses, as we forgive those who trespass against us. And lead us not into temptation, but deliver us from evil. For thine is the kingdom, and the power, and the glory, forever and ever. Amen.
2: Now may the grace of our Lord Jesus Christ, the love of God, and the fellowship of the Holy Spirit be with you always. Amen.
0: 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I'm Mark Eicher. 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
1: This is the Alaska Department of Fish and Game in King Salmon with an announcement for permit holders in the Naknek, Kwajak, and Egagic districts. The time is 3 p.m. and the date is Sunday, June 28th. In the Naknek Kwajak District, the Naknek River total escapement is 140,000. The Kwajak River total escapement is 25,000. And the Kwajak in-river estimate is 150,000 fish. The Naknek section will open to drift gillnet gear, and the Naknek Kwajak District will open to set gillnet gear for a 5.5-hour period from 12:30 p.m. until 6 p.m. on Monday, June 29th. In the Igigik District, the Igigik River total escapement is 336,000 and the in-river estimate is 30,000 fish. Harvest on June 27th was 397,000 fish. The Egagic District will open a commercial fishing with drift gillnet gear for 5 hours from 11 a.m. until 4 p.m. Monday, June 29th. Commercial fishing with set gillnet gear will open for 8 hours from 11 a.m. until 7 p.m. on Monday, June 29th. In the Ugashik District, the Ugashik River total escapement is 3,000 fish. In-river test fish indices show a fair amount of passage into the river, which has yet to reach the counting tower. Harvest on June 26th was 242,000 fish. Permit holders in the Naknek, Kwajak, Egagic districts should stand by at 3 p.m. on Monday, June 29th, for the next possible announcement. This has been the Alaska Department of Fish and Game in King Salmon.
2: This is the Alaska Department of Fish and Game in Dillingham with an announcement regarding commercial fishing in the Nishigak District. This is West Side 7 announcement number 13, issued Sunday, June 28th at 3 p.m. The Nishigak River King Salmon escapement was 1,414 yesterday for a cumulative of 10,424. The sockeye salmon escapement was 407,000 yesterday for a cumulative of 1.2 million. Wood River sockeye salmon daily escapement was 317,000 yesterday and 86,000 through 6 a.m. today for a cumulative of 847,000. The Nishigak District to harvest was 815,000 sockeye salmon yesterday. The cumulative harvest percentages are 76% drift, 24% set. There are 495 vessels and 700 permits registered to fish in the Nishigak District. As previously announced, commercial fishing in progress for drift gillnets in the Nishigak District and set gillnets in the Nishigak section will close as scheduled at 8:30 p.m. Sunday, June 28. Commercial fishing with set gillnets will open in the Nishigak section of the Nishigak District from 1 a.m. until 10 a.m. Monday, June 29, a 9-hour opening, and again from 1:30 p.m. until 10 p.m. Monday, June 29, an 8.5-hour opening. Commercial fishing with drift gillnets will open in the Nishigak District, that is the Nishigak and Agushik sections, from 4:30 a.m. until 10 a.m. Monday, June 29, a 5.5-hour opening, and again from 3 p.m. until 10 p.m. Monday, June 29, a 7-hour opening. Commercial fishing with set gillnets in the Agushik section of the Nishigak District is extended for 25 hours, from 3:30 a.m. Monday, June 29, until 4:30 a.m. Tuesday, June 30. It is possible that tomorrow morning we will reach the 1.1 million trigger that allows for the Wood River Special Harvest Area to open. We are not announcing an opening at this time, but want to advise permit holders the earliest possible opening would be 1 p.m. Monday, June 29 for set gillnets. This has been the Alaska Department of Fish and Game in Dillingham.
1: This is the Alaska Department of Fish and Game in King Salmon with an announcement for permit holders in the Ugashik District. The time is 6 p.m. and the date is Sunday, June 28th. The Ugashik District will open to commercial fishing with drift gillnet gear for 8 hours from 9:30 a.m. until 5:30 p.m. on Monday, June 29th. Commercial fishing with set gillnet gear will open for 12 hours from 9:30 a.m. until 9:30 p.m. on Monday, June 29th. Permit holders in Ugashik District should stand by at 3 p.m. on Monday, June 29th for the next possible announcement. This has been the Alaska Department of Fish and Gaming King Salmon.
3: Hello, Bristol Bay. My name is Dave Perkins, Station Director for KAKN. Thanks for listening. Did you know that many of Jesus' disciples were commercial fishermen, just like many of you or your family members? They spent their lives taking small wooden boats out with nets to catch fish and sell at the market. One disciple named John and his brother Andrew were such salty and hardworking men that they had the nickname Sons of Thunder. Another disciple, Peter, was also a fisherman, and he told Jesus that he was such a sinful and worldly guy that Jesus should just go away from him. I think we can all understand the type of guys these fishermen were before they were called to be one of Jesus' closest friends and disciples. John wrote one of the four gospel books named after him. For the fishing season, we wanted to read a chapter a day of John's gospel. 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Maybe as you listen to these chapters, you may be called to be one of Jesus' closest friends as well. We are using local Bristol Bay readers to read the chapters. Listen in as we read the chapter for today.
4: I'm Charlie Jones, and today I'll be reading from John 7. After this, Jesus traveled around Galilee. He wanted to stay out of Judah, where the Jewish leaders were plotting his death. Soon it was time for the Jewish festival of shelters. And Jesus' brothers said to him, "Leave here and go to Judah, where your followers can see your miracles. You can't become famous if you hide like this. If you can do such wonderful things, show yourself to the world." Even his brothers didn't believe in him. Jesus replied, "Now is not the right time for me to go, but you can go any time. The world can't hate you, but it does hate me because I accuse it of doing evil. You go on, I'm not going to this festival because my time has not yet come." After these things, Jesus remained in Galilee. Jesus teaches openly at the temple. But after his brothers left for the festival, Jesus also went. Though secretly staying out of public view, Jewish leaders tried to find him at the festival and kept asking if anyone had seen him. There was a lot of grumbling about him among the crowds. Some argued he's a good man, but others said he's nothing but a fraud who deceives people. But no one had the courage to speak favorably about him in public, for they were afraid of getting in trouble with the Jewish leaders. Then, midway through the festival, Jesus went up to the temple and began to teach. The people were surprised when they heard him. "How does he know so much when he hasn't been trained?" they asked. So Jesus told them, "My message is not my own. It comes from God who sent me. Anyone who wants to do the will of God will know whether my teaching is from God or is merely my own. Those who speak for themselves want glory only for themselves. The person who seeks to honor the one who sent him speaks truth, not lies. Moses gave you the law, but none of you obey. In fact, you are trying to kill me." The crowd replied, "You're demon-possessed. Who's trying to kill you?" Jesus replied, "I did one miracle on the Sabbath, and you were amazed. You work on the Sabbath, too, when you obey Moses' law of circumcision." Actually, this tradition of circumcision began with the patriarchs long before the law of Moses. "For if the correct time for circumcising your son falls on the Sabbath, you go ahead and do it so as not to break the law of Moses. So why should you be angry with me for healing a man on the Sabbath? Look beneath the surface so you can judge correctly." Some of the people who lived in Jerusalem started to ask each other, "Isn't this the man they are trying to kill? But here he is, speaking in public, and they say nothing to him. Could our leaders possibly believe that he is the Messiah? But how could he be? For we know where this man comes from. When the Messiah comes, he will simply appear. No one will know where he comes from." While Jesus was teaching in the temple, he called out, "Yes, you know me, and you know where I come from. But I'm not here on my own. One who sent me is true, and you don't know him. I know him because I came from him, and he sent me to you." And the leaders tried to arrest him, but no one laid a hand on him, because his time had not yet come. Many among the crowds at the temple believed in him. After all, they said, do you expect the Messiah to do more miraculous signs than this man has done? When the Pharisees heard that the crowds were whispering such things, they and the leading priests sent temple guards to arrest Jesus. But Jesus told them, I will be with you only a little longer, and then I will return to the one who sent me. You will search for me, but not find me, and you cannot go where I am going. The Jewish leaders were puzzled by this statement. Where is he planning to go? They asked. Is he thinking of leaving the country and going to the Jews in other lands? Maybe he will even teach the Greeks. What does he mean when he says, you will search for me but not find me, and you cannot go where I am going? Jesus promises living water. On the last day, the climax of the festival, Jesus stood and shouted to the crowds, anyone who is thirsty may come to me. Anyone who believes in me may come and drink. The scripture declares, rivers of living water will flow from his heart. When he said living water, he was speaking of the Spirit, who would be given to everyone believing in him. But the Spirit had not yet been given, because Jesus had not yet entered into his glory. Vision and unbelief. When the crowds heard him say this, some of them declared, surely this man is the prophet we've been expecting. Others said, he is the Messiah. Still others said, but he can't be. Will the Messiah come from Galilee? For the scriptures clearly state, the Messiah will be born of the royal line of David, in Bethlehem, the village where King David was born. So the crowd was divided about him. Some even wanted him arrested, but no one laid a hand on him. When the temple guards returned without having arrested Jesus, the leading priests and Pharisees demanded, why didn't you bring him in? We have never heard anyone speak like this, the guards responded. Have you been led astray too? The Pharisees mocked. Is there a single one of us rulers or Pharisees who believes in him? This foolish crowd follows him, but they are ignorant of the law. God's curse is on them. Then Nicodemus, the leader who had met with Jesus earlier, spoke up. Is it legal to convict a man before he is given a hearing? They replied, are you from Galilee too? Search the scriptures and see for yourself. No prophet ever comes from Galilee. Then the meeting broke up and everybody went home.
3: 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We hope you'll tune in tomorrow as we continue the story of how John and his fisherman friends became followers of Jesus. My name is Dave Perkins on KAKN, the voice of Bristol Bay.
5: With SRN News, I'm Jason Walker. President Trump addressing the 2026 Policy Conference of Faith and Freedom Coalition, talking about how Christian faith factored into the principles of our founding fathers.
6: Americans have always deeply believed in the promise of Christ's words in the Gospel of Matthew. With God, all things are possible. With God, all things are possible, right? All things. That's why as we prepared to enter the 250th year last month, tens of thousands of patriots came together on our National Mall, and we officially rededicated America as one nation under God, and we're not changing.
5: President Trump also talked about how the previous administration tried to restrict religious freedom, specifically as they relate to Christian values. Democratic infighting continues to intensify following the wave of socialist victories in the New York City primaries. Correspondent Ken Lorman reports several Mamdani-backed progressive candidates defeated incumbents endorsed by House Democratic leader Hakeem Jeffries.
7: The winners running on a leftist platform are now signaling they will challenge Jeffries directly, raising new questions about the party's direction. Republicans are seizing on the moment, arguing it highlights growing divisions and a shift toward more progressive policies within the Democratic Party.
5: A new analysis shows red states continuing to outpace blue states when it comes to job creation. Updated data from economist E.J. Antoni with the Committee to Unleash Prosperity says 9 of the 10 states today with the fastest private sector job growth since 2020 are led by Republicans. This is SRN News. Well, the Trump administration defends religious freedom in New York. Here's Michael Harrington.
8: The Department of Justice says it will intervene on behalf of a Catholic organization that is fighting a state law requiring medical facilities to allow men to be housed in areas designated for women and to use their restrooms. the Dominican Sisters of Hawthorne operate a residential hospice care program. The DOJ argues that the New York transgender law violates the Constitution, specifically its protections of religious freedom and expression. Michael Harrington reporting.
9: New regulations on Texas summer camps prompting some to shut their doors. Those regulations introduced after deadly floods last year now require camps to implement costly safety measures like weather warning systems and fiber optic internet. Many church groups in Texas use those camps and always look forward to sending their kids there. This is SRN News. Legislators all across America trying to lower prescription costs. More from John Scott.
10: Their efforts have prompted one of the nation's best-known brands to spend millions of dollars to hold off new regulations. Affordability is a key issue ahead of this year's midterm elections, and lawmakers in at least a dozen states passed laws this year targeting pharmacy benefit managers. CVS Health Corporation operates a large pharmacy benefit manager and says a new Tennessee law could force CVS to close all 136 of its retail pharmacies there in July 2028. CVS has filed a federal lawsuit. John Scott reporting.
9: The remains of 117 dogs have been found on the grounds of a California no-kill animal shelter. Humboldt County Sheriff's Office says the investigation continues in an area of a barn where they believe the dogs were killed. More details, srnnews.com.
11: Don't let risk or fear or the questions about what about this or what about that and all those things slow you down. Just keep moving forward, plug ahead with whatever's the next thing in front of you. Just keep moving forward.
12: The voice you just heard is Jeff Lane, an anesthesiologist with World Medical Mission. He first followed the Lord into the jungles of Africa over a decade ago, and now he is back serving with Samaritan's Purse on a short-term medical missions trip. Welcome back to another episode of On the Ground with Samaritan's Purse, where we take you to the front lines and behind the scenes of our work around the world. I'm your host, Christy Graham, and this week we have a story from our podcast correspondent, Rachel. She traveled with a World Medical Mission orthopedic team to one of our partner hospitals in Africa. The team spent 2 weeks at Bongolo Hospital. They were performing life-saving surgeries and sharing the gospel of Jesus Christ with patients who have never heard of God's love. I love Jeff's heart. He is so surrendered and faithful as he willingly and obediently stepped into using his skills for God's glory. When a fellow surgeon invited him to serve at Bongolo Hospital in 2012, he felt prompted to answer the call. And this invitation and his yes changed his trajectory. I hope this episode encourages you to do the same.
11: God was already working on my life personally and also my wife's for some sort of change. We were living the typical suburban Christian life. We had two kids, one in middle school, one in high school, going to the local church, Bible studies. I was an elder, participating in all the stuff. But I think God was leaning on us for that year, or, you know, probably a year and a half, like, you're doing things that you want to do and bringing me along with you, rather than doing what I want you to do and just surrendering. So that was already in the back of my mind. I thought, okay, you know, and he was talking about teaching residents, surgery residents. You can show them anesthesia. So I went, came here in 2012 and loved it.
12: While he was visiting Bongolo, Jeff realized the need for a permanent training program, a nursing school that would educate future generations of medical professionals in Africa. And he never imagined that God would ask him to lead it.
11: So in my mind, I was going to go home and find that person, that younger person, to go do that. I'm 48 at that time. And I'm like, this makes zero sense. Why in the world would I leave everything I have at home to come here and do that? And then over the second half of that trip, I mean, God was really leaning on me. There was a lot of wrestling going on. Like, No, I'm asking you to do this. You've been praying about it for about a year, year and a half. This is the kind of life change I want you to do. To do what I want you to do rather than what you want to do. And it was pretty powerful. I mean, I was like resisting until we got in the plane. We were flying back to Libreville from Bungalow, and I was reading something and was still thinking about how in the world is this going to happen? All the whatabouts. What about money? What about my house? What about retirement? What about coming here and getting sick? What about my kids? What about, you know, my wife? What about all these things? And it was as if God was speaking to me in that plane, like, hey, I got this, right? I mean, you're 48. I've taken care of you this long. I got it. I'll take care of it. And it was like, hey, you got to have the faith and surrender. I was like, okay, all right, I'm going to do this. So I went home from that trip. And of course, my wife, she probably already knew this was going to happen. Women are smart. Wives are smart, smarter than we are. And she was like, we're going back there, aren't we? And we had a long discussion about it. And it was like, hey, obviously this is a team effort. It's both of us. You need to be comfortable. We'll pray about it for a season. Then let's see. And by 6 months later, it came down to, we were trying to figure out all the things we needed to do to get here. And then another lesson was, God was like, no, I just want you to be faithful in the thing that's in front of you. Okay. That's it. So we're like, okay, well, yeah, let's not worry about the stuff down the line, because there's a lot of steps to becoming a missionary. And just do the first thing, apply. So over the course of the next 2 to 3 years, we just kept moving forward through the hoops that we needed to do. And we found ourselves here.
12: While he and his wife lived and worked in Bungalow Hospital, they watched God do mighty things in their own lives, in their own family. And it took Jeff coming to the jungle to realize that surrender was all that God had been asking him his entire life.
11: Our family. So I mentioned that earlier. We have two kids. One was at university at the time, and one was finishing up high school. But our son was having a hard time. He really was kind of in a rebellious phase. That was kind of the top what about, the top concern was him. We were all set and ready to come here, but it was, what's my son, Aaron, going to think? What's he going to do? He's going to university. He doesn't have a place to go home to. He doesn't have this. He doesn't have that. You know, like, we're separating at a critical time. When we then finally started to come here the first day, he wrote us a long letter that just was like, if it really weren't for you guys, I don't know. I don't know if my life would have changed. Your example changed my life. Your example of faithfulness and surrender and coming out here, you know, in a way that doesn't make sense to anybody. He was like, that really changed me. So our highest prayer request was for him, and God took care of him abundantly. When we worry about stuff like that, God's like, I got it. And he did way more than we could even imagine. Now, when we were out here, and, you know, personally, God really showed me a number of things about relying on him completely. Number one is language. Language is tough. I mean, we went to school, but you don't learn everything. You can't. And communication, and just being able to, okay, God, Holy Spirit, you're going to have to give me the words, because I'm just going to go. I mean, you just rely. You just go and talk to people. The Gabonese culture, it's, I think it's quite interesting, because the first time that I came and the first time I experienced it, just as a visitor, their interactions with you are a little bit standoffish, just because they don't know you. And it's like anything, you know, and that language barrier and all that. But once all those things are moved out away, and you recognize that their interactions with each other, or then when you start to become part of the family, they, you know, they're wonderful. They're definitely relational. They live as a community. They're always looking out for each other, working for each other, meeting other people's needs. Specifically here at Bungalow, there is definitely a Bungalow family, a Bungalow culture, kind of a subculture of the Gabonese, this is a family. Another lesson learned was to slow down. This is not an American culture at all. We like to come in here and run at 100%. It's impossible. Your expectations should be maximum 60% of what you can do in the U.S. and sometimes less than that. You can't be as efficient, but that's okay. It doesn't matter because the relationships are more important here. And we built those relationships here, and it was wonderful.
12: When Jeff left the United States, he had essentially left the 21st century behind as medicine was concerned. The operating rooms in Africa, they look nothing like modern medicine in the Western world. The surgeons who travel to Bungalow Hospital, they experience a level of creativity that it takes to run a hospital 10 hours into the heart of the jungle.
11: There's many different levels of healthcare all throughout Africa. In general, you look at two things. You look at the knowledge base and then the equipment. If you can elevate one or both of those, that's where you're going to make an impact. But you're still not going to be at the level of Western, you know, medicine in Europe or the U.S. The equipment and supplies and all the stuff that's needed to run a modern healthcare facility, you just can't do it when you're out here in kind of the middle of nowhere. It depends on what procedure it is or what type of equipment or whatever. You know, it's behind 20 years, 30, you know, in general. I recall, and I've seen even today, patients from as far away as Libreville, which is, you know, 10-hour drive. Or at times when we were here before, you'd see people from other countries coming in for care. We're in a rural area of Africa where, like you said, that's the majority.

0: those types of injuries, fractures that have healed wrong, to lead a good life, the best life that they can. So we can at least get them on that path. The things that you can do to fix and change their lives, it's, you know, very important.
1: And I know that's always just the priority, is giving them better quality of life.
0: Yeah.
1: Just sending them off so much better than they ever came in here. We get to actually see walking miracles sometimes, which is really cool.
0: Yeah, very cool.
1: Does that just encourage you to keep going? What do you, you know?
0: Oh, yeah.
1: What gets you through the hard days? What carries you through?
0: It's exhausting because, you're tired. Everything. Fatigue is a big problem, and the heat and all that. But when you see miracles and you see changed lives and smiles on people's faces, that's what keeps you moving, especially the miracles. We were doing obstetric case, a cesarean section, and it was an emergency. There's a regional hospital about an hour and a half away. They were sending a patient here because they couldn't take care of them. We start the procedure, get the patient asleep, provide the anesthesia. They get the baby out, and then we start to resuscitate the baby. And I, in my mind, I'm thinking the baby's already passed before they get here, because it's usually what happens. And the resuscitation area is near where the ladies clean all the instruments. I could hear them praying. They would peek in and look while we're resuscitating this child, and they're praying. So the child just wasn't breathing on its own. We're doing everything we can, and we're about ready to stop, and the child takes a breath, takes another one, and starts to revive on its own, and then starts crying. And when they start crying, that's like a very positive sign. All of a sudden, you're like, okay, all right. And then the baby left the hospital with mom, you know, a week later. No problems. I mean, that was like a miracle. Everybody's, you know, praising God when that happened. That was one of those that re-energizes you, charges the batteries to keep moving forward. Many times where I felt way out of my comfort zone, and you have to rely on God and leave that space.
2: As Jeff said yes to serving full-time in Africa, his heart was burdened for the nearly 5 billion people who have no access to safe surgery, often in part due to the lack of properly educated anesthesiologists. I'm just blown away by this statistic. Jeff managed to develop a 2-year program with hands-on training in Bongalo Hospital's operating rooms, and nurses were able to graduate fully capable of providing the safe anesthesia care for a variety of surgical procedures. And a core part of this program are weekly Bible studies, where students get to grow spiritually and encourage one another. This goes along with 2 Timothy 2:2 that says, "The things you have heard me say in the presence of many witnesses, entrust to reliable people who will also be qualified to teach others." And the goal always has been sending out qualified anesthesia providers throughout Gabon and Africa to serve, lead, and share the gospel. Jeff continued to rely on God as he led and started a training program for anesthesiologists.
0: We did a little practice run, then we started training. And to this day, it's still going. You know, one of the guys that I trained, Jairus, he's leading the training program. And it's, again, another God thing.
2: Our podcast correspondent, Rachel, also spoke with Jairus, who eventually took over the anesthesia training program from Jeff. His story is full of moments where God brought him out of great darkness. He was raised Muslim and eventually was disowned by his family for his Christian faith. He found his way to Bongalo Hospital, where God used him to reach the lost.
3: In anesthesia consultation, we cannot let someone enter and come out without talking about Jesus. Yeah, we are doing that every day. And a week, we can find maybe 3 or 4 people who became Christian in the anesthesia consultation. Sometime in the OR, when we was ready to give anesthesia, we are asking, "Are you Christian?" "No." "Why?" "Okay, we can talk about Jesus. Do you want to become Christian?" "Yes." "Okay, let's pray." Praying and giving anesthesia. My prayer is, my subject is just one. Everybody who arrives

0: here and meet Jairus, we'd see Jesus. Mm. Yeah, that is my only goal I have. It's not me. It's God. God wants to have people for his kingdom. Yeah, that I'm just a person who God using for that. Yeah, I'm happy to do that. You are rich, you are poor, you will go one day in the hospital. And we have the great privilege to be at that place to share Jesus to people. That is the best place for us to do that.
1: Jeff and his wife, Amy, felt the Lord calling them back to the United States, and they left Gabon at the end of 2022. And just as he had made a way for them to serve, he also provided people to step into their roles and take over their positions that they held. But leaving was difficult. It felt like a huge loss. And so Jeff now sees that God is giving them a chance to surrender all over again. And they were transitioning out of full-time ministry. Jeff learned about the specialty teams program with World Medical Mission and the opportunity it gave him to serve on short-term missions in hospitals all over the world, like Bonglo.
2: What I see as these specialty teams coming out is to pass on knowledge to the people that are there that they can use beyond the time that you're there. I think that's the most important. The other thing is just plain taking care of people that need help. It may be procedures that can't be done anywhere else. And you bring in a team like this that has the knowledge base, that has equipment that we can use. We can do some things that can really help in the short term. And then also in the long term, impart knowledge to the surgeons that are going to be here, because we're here 2 weeks. And of course, the evangelical component of it, having that component of it, just makes it that much more special that you're sharing the gospel of Jesus Christ with these people as well. So every patient that you take care of and their family members are going to hear that. And it's special. That's what I see is why I continue to do it.
1: Samaritan's Purse sent a specialized team of medical professionals to Bonglo Hospital for 2 weeks, and they were going to perform surgeries and watch God change lives. A 9-person team, including Jeff, had the opportunity to meet physical needs while sharing the gospel. And I love that the Lord made a way for Jeff to go back to the country and a place that is so close to his heart to serve in a short-term capacity. And it takes both. We need long-term committed missionaries working in the field, but we also need short-term capacities. Another team member, Joy, an operating room nurse, she spoke with Rachel shortly after arriving in Bonglo.
3: There's a big line of people here in casts and with walking assistive devices, and I think there's plenty of work for us to do over the next few days. Orthopedics is a very specialized area of surgery, and there's not a lot of skilled physicians that can do some of these high-level surgeries that are needed here. And so it's really important for these docs to come in and not only do these surgeries, but also pass on their information and skills to the doctors who are here who can follow up and continue to give better care to these people. There is a lot of prayer that goes on before we come, just in God giving us wisdom. And then, you know, for me, it's really just coming in with a flexible heart and just being prepared to, you know, do whatever I can to help them.
4: Talk about just medicine in general and how it's a great platform for the gospel, how it opens a lot of doors.
3: Yep.
4: People experience physical healing, and then it just lets us share about spiritual healing as well.
3: When people recognize they have need, they're a lot more open for receiving other things from you when you can come in and show them love and take care of them in ways where they are physically hurting. Then it makes them a little bit more open to listening to what you have to say to them. And so it allows us opportunities to be able to speak life and truth into them, and then also send the chaplains in to, you know, take that further and hopefully plant some seeds in their heart and life.
1: While at Bonglo, the team was able to perform life-saving surgery on a girl named Grace. Her legs had 2 different lengths, so she couldn't keep up with kids her own age, and she felt ostracized and alone. Her family had no way to get her the care that she needed. And then Samaritan's Purse sent an orthopedic surgery team. There was finally hope I want you to hear how this surgery impacted her and what she said through one of our wonderful translators.
5: I think that the miracle from God exists again. And I will give this testimonial everywhere because I saw the hand of God on my daughter. Elsof told me that, Mom, when I'm now in the Bangla hospital, I'm glad. No one will laugh at me again. It's finished. I will have the both feet like everyone.
1: Now this little girl is able to run and play. It is truly such a blessing to be able to provide this care and see their lives be impacted.
2: As I come on trips like this, it's a good time for me to reset and relook at my relationship with Jesus and how my walk is going. And Lord, correct any deviations from the path that you want me on. Tasks are important. Healing is what we're called to do. But to try to also see the relational side, whether it's with the people that we're serving here or people on the team. We can be a witness to anybody that's coming through and take care of them and provide compassionate care, you know, and do our best and still tell them all about the gospel.
4: Kind of one of the cool things about Bungalow, every single patient that comes through these doors has to talk to a chaplain.
2: Yes.
4: Before they, you know, ever get seen, they talk to a chaplain.
2: Yeah.
4: That's pretty rare in the world in general, is it not?
2: Oh yes, very rare. Even if you come not necessarily on our campaign, you're going to hear a message from the chaplain. But it's something that's important, and you know, it challenges people to think, okay, you came here for a reason. Here's part of the reason you. For us to share the gospel with you. So,
1: being back at Bungalow has reminded Jeff that obedience to God often comes down to being faithful to what's in front of you.
2: Don't let risk or fear or the questions about what about this or what about that and all those things slow you down. Just keep moving forward, plug ahead with whatever's the next thing in front of you. Just keep moving forward. In Psalm 37:5, it says, commit your way to the Lord, trust in him, and he will act. The way is kind of is the path, your life path. And then trust in him, even if it's difficult, even if things are not going the right way, trust him on that path that you're on. And that's where he acts. Commit your way to the Lord, trust in him, and he will act. They're in sequence, I think, for a reason, because God acts when you're on that path and you're way out of your comfort zone and you're taking risk. Certainly, that's where we saw it. That's one of the big lessons we saw out here was, man, this is, I mean, you don't have any other choice, and you see him act. But if you're back on your own path in your own comfort zone, and there's no reason to trust because you're on your own path, we rarely see God act in those circumstances. It's been a privilege to be on a team like this, you know, to come out here and serve at a place I love for sure. But I count it a privilege.
1: I hope Jeff's testimony has been a great reminder to you to be faithful with what's in front of you. Obedience is hard, but when we obey God and we go where he's calling us, it brings such honor and joy. I want to encourage you to surrender to the Lord in the little and the big things. Isaiah 55:8-9 says, "For my thoughts are not your thoughts, neither are my ways your ways, declares the Lord. As the heavens are higher than the earth, so are my ways higher than your ways, and my thoughts than your thoughts." And doing what God has called you to do, even when it doesn't make sense, it takes courage. Don't give up in what he's called you to. Jeff and his wife are living testimonies that God can do amazing things when we give him full control of our lives. Thank you so much for listening. I hope you have a great week.

Thanks for tuning in today. Here's a word of hope. God says, "For I know the plans I have for you." Even when life feels messy or uncertain, His plans are good, full of hope and a future. Let that truth steady your hearts today as we head into this next song.

2 Corinthians chapter 12 verses 9 through 10 says this: "But he said to me, 'My grace is sufficient for you, for my power is made perfect in weakness. Therefore, I will boast all the more gladly of my weaknesses, so that the power of Christ may rest upon me. For the sake of Christ, then, I am content with weaknesses, insults, hardships, persecutions, and calamities. For when I am weak, then I am strong.'"

0: You're listening to KKN Naknek, KKD Dillingham, K275AW Manicotic, K280FE Egigic, KIGI Igiagig, the voice of Bristol Bay, now streaming at KKN.org.
1: How do you do? Human nature wants to retaliate against those who inflict pain. So it takes a different kind of nature to suffer without exacting vengeance. As a child, the woman in this story suffered neglect from her mother and cruelty from others. Yet her response might surprise you, all because her heart and mind and very life were unshackled.
2: Hello?
3: Sis, it's Vera. I need help.
2: I've been meaning to call you, Vera. How's Clarence?
3: No better. He keeps having seizures.
2: Oh, my. I thought they would go away.
3: They haven't. He has 10 a day sometimes. I'm worried he'll fall down on little Donna and hurt her.
2: They're grand mal seizures, then?
3: Yes. The doctors can't believe he's still alive.
2: And there's no medication that helps?
3: No. I worry because Donna's walking around now. I've got to leave. For her protection. I can't take it anymore.
2: Come to California. You can stay with us.
1: Proclaiming the good news, this is Unshackled, true life stories of real people dramatized and produced in Chicago by Pacific Garden Mission. They have names, you know. They're not just a formless group called the homeless. They're individuals with names. When they come to Pacific Garden Mission, one of the first things they learn is the name of the one who can help them put their past behind them and change their future. And that's what the mission is all about. Pastors and counselors open the door to new life, helping each one come to know the name above all names. And that same transforming message goes out to the world in 15 languages through this program. Now for broadcast around the earth, here is episode number 3937 in the series Unshackled, the program that makes you face yourself and think. The woman in our story was 2 years old when her mother left her father in Chicago and moved to California, the first of many moves. Where she ended and why is her story. The true testimony of Donna Bossert, right now on Unshackled.
4: So your mother left your father? Just like that?
5: Yes. She always said it was for my sake, Al.
4: Your poor father. I mean, being sick like that and losing his wife and daughter. What happened to him?
5: He's still alive. And he's better now. They have medicine that helps control the seizures. But we still don't live with him.
4: Are you the only child, Donna?
5: Yes.
4: So what happened when you and your mother got to California?
5: We lived with my aunt and uncle. And he set my mom up in a restaurant so she could support us. Mom's a great cook and she worked hard.
4: Has it been hard without your dad?
5: You have no idea. I've been in 10 different schools, including one in Canada.
4: 10? But you're only 15.
5: Mom left me in all kinds of homes because she had to work and couldn't take care of me.
4: 10 schools? Must have been a struggle.
5: It was. I had trouble learning and making friends. I was always the new kid. Sometimes I gave my lunch to other kids just to have a friend.
4: Did you know the people you lived with?
5: No, I didn't. That made it even harder. When I was 4... Mom put me with a couple named Gus and Ann. He was in a wheelchair, and they cussed each other in Greek.
4: At least you didn't understand.
5: A child understands fighting. I didn't have any friends, and I was so lonely. When Christmas came that year, I waited all day for Mom to come, but she didn't.
4: That's rough. How did you make it through that?
5: I crushed an ornament in my hand, and then I got a spanking for it.
4: So you started school while living with Gus and Ann?
5: Yes. One day, there was an earthquake and parents came for their kids, but nobody came for me. So I finally started walking home. It was so windy I couldn't make it up the hill. So I sat and cried until a man in a utility truck came and took me home. Then Anne spanked me again.
4: Why?
5: Because I took a ride with strangers.
4: What a life. How long did you live with them?
5: For 2 years. I was in first grade when Mom came and got me.
6: Now you stop crying, Donna. You can't stay with Gus and Ann because of the fire. And you can't stay with me because I have to work. This is for your own good, I told you. These people will give you a good home. You be good and don't make trouble for me, okay? I don't need any more trouble than I already have. Come on now, stop crying. They'll think you don't like them.
4: So there was a fire at Gus and Anne's?
5: Yes. We came home one day and the fire truck was there. Clothes had fallen on a heater.
4: So you got a new home?
5: A place, not a home. Home was by the railroad tracks with a couple that drank a lot. Then there was a place where the man stuck my finger in an electric outlet.
4: What?
5: Yeah. I guess he liked to hear me scream. His wife threatened to tell my mom, and then they wouldn't get any more money.
4: What kind of man would do something like that?
5: You tell me.
4: Did your mother know?
5: I don't think so. Then I stayed with an older couple that used me as a babysitter for their little grandchildren, and I was only 7.
4: Wow. Only 7?
5: When I tried to play outside with other kids, they yelled at me and called my mom, said I was a bad girl. They packed my suitcase, and a strange man took me to my mom's restaurant. She was very upset with me.
4: Did you live with her from then on?
5: Well, for the next 3 years. But mom was drinking by then and had many boyfriends. I spent the summers with my aunt in a cabin at the lake. Kind of like this place.
4: I'm glad you came to camp, Donna.
5: Me too, Alan. I saw you at the church youth group right away, but then I didn't see you again.
4: My mom's a widow, so I work and help at home a lot.
5: So do I.
4: When'd you move back here to Chicago?
5: When I was 10. One of mom's sisters talked her into coming back. Then one of her cousins in Canada wanted me to come live with her. I stayed 4 years, and it was the best 4 years of my life.
4: Because you didn't have to move?
5: Yeah. But I came back summers to babysit my cousin's 3 kids. I came by train and always lived in fear that mom wouldn't meet the train.
4: Your mother let you down a lot, didn't she?
5: She always made it seem like she had good reasons. That she was doing the best for me. I felt sorry for her.
4: I know what you mean. You feel guilty if you don't do what you can do to help.
5: Yeah.
4: Do you still live mainly at your cousin's place in Canada?
5: No. One day I was hitting a baseball and her little daughter came up behind me and I clipped her with the bat. Things were never the same after that, so I pleaded with my mom to let me come home.
3: I thought you were happy there, Donna.
5: I was, Mom. Until I hit Jenny with a bat.
3: But you said it was an accident.
5: It was, and she's okay. They took her to the doctor, but her dad just acts funny now.
3: You're imagining it.
5: No, I'm not. Jenny's grandfather saw the whole thing, and he said it was an accident. She came up behind me, and I couldn't see her. But her dad is so cold to me now. Please let me come home.
3: It's not a good time, Donna.
5: You always say that. I thought you were engaged.
3: I am. And as soon as we're married, you can come home.
5: Mom, please.
3: You just be a good girl, Donna. And don't make trouble for me, you hear? I have enough trouble as it is without you making more.
4: So she didn't let you come back?
5: No. She was living in Detroit with that man, and I visited on weekends. But they didn't get married. Finally, she moved back to Chicago.
4: Funny how it all worked out. We wouldn't have met if you had moved to Detroit.
5: True.
4: Or if anything was different about your life.
5: I'm just glad I ended up going to your church.
4: Did you go to other churches?
5: I went to lots of different churches while I was growing up. Gus and Ann took me to their church, but they used to tie a string of garlic around my neck to ward off evil spirits.
4: You're kidding.
5: No. They were superstitious.
4: You did what you were told?
5: Yes. I always tried to be good to please the people I lived with. My mom, even God. Then I turned 15.
3: I don't see why you want to live here, Donna. You're better off there in Canada.
5: No, I'm not. I'm miserable, Mom. I pretend to be happy, but I'm not.
3: But Pete lives here now.
5: That's okay.
3: You'll have to make new friends.
5: I will.
3: I only have one bedroom. It'll be crowded.
5: I don't care where I have to sleep.
3: I work nights, you know. I don't want you running around.
5: I won't. I'll be good. I promise.
3: All right. I guess you're old enough to leave alone while I go to work. But you have to stay out of trouble and be good.
5: That was 55 years ago
7: when Mom let me live with her and her boyfriend Pete in Chicago. And then I saw my dad again. And he wanted to spend time with me. So he took me to church with him. and for the first time, I heard the gospel.
1: The gospel is the good news that God loves you. You can't do enough good things to please him on your own. The Bible tells us, there is none righteous, no, not one. Isaiah chapter 64, verse 6 says, but we are all as an unclean thing, and all our righteousnesses are as filthy rags. And we all do fade as a leaf, and our iniquities, like the wind, have taken us away. That's the bad news. So, my friend, you can't make yourself good enough for God. That's why he sent Jesus. Only he can be our righteousness. Not by works of righteousness, which we have done, but according to his mercy he saved us, by the washing of regeneration and renewing of the Holy Ghost. You see, God's word also says, the soul that sinneth, it shall die. There's no way to make up for that lie, that thing you stole, that affair you had. The penalty is death for any sin. God doesn't just ignore the mess we're in. Instead of pretending sin isn't a big deal or just punishing everyone, he stepped into the situation himself. Jesus came into the world as a real human, lived in the same broken world we live in, and then took the hit for us. Not because he deserved it, but because we did. The idea is that sin had a real consequence, and instead of making us pay it, God absorbed it himself through Jesus Christ. So it's not about God needed someone to punish. It's all about God loved us enough to take responsibility for fixing what we were guilty of but couldn't fix. So in simple terms, we racked up the debt, and instead of sending the bill, he paid it. So Jesus died to pay the penalty for us. God sending his own son in the likeness of sinful flesh and for sin, condemned sin in the flesh.
5: I'm so glad you've taken me to church with you over the summer, Dad. I've never heard that before.
8: What?
5: That you can't get to heaven by doing good stuff. I thought by trying hard to be good, I could make it to heaven.
8: No, no, Donna, it's by God's grace alone. It's not what we think, but what the Bible says.
5: Does Mom know that?
8: Well, she's the one who told me about the Lord after we got married.
5: She never told me. And she never goes to church either.
8: She used to.
5: Grandma said she used to seem devoted to God. I wonder what happened.
8: Well, my seizures made it hard for her to stay with me.
5: Did you stop loving her, Dad?
8: No, no, it broke my heart when Vera left. I still love her. I guess I always will, but I couldn't take care of her or you with my illness.
5: I'm going to start praying for her.
8: Where do you stand on this salvation thing, Donna?
5: I'm saved, Dad. I repented of my sins and asked Jesus to save me with my Sunday school teacher. She led me in a prayer of dedication to God after that. Now Jesus means everything to me.
1: In a moment, we'll hear the rest of Donna's story. But first, I have Phil Kwiatkowski here, president of Pacific Garden Mission.
9: Thanks, Timothy. We've been busy at the mission getting ready for the 4th of July.
1: Well, it's a big holiday in Chicago. Fireworks at the Navy Pier, baseball games.
9: Every year we eat delicious food and make a lot of noise to celebrate the freedoms we enjoy in the United States. 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
1: To learn more about this ministry, visit our website at pgm.org or write to us at Pacific Garden Mission, 1458 South Canal Street, Chicago, Illinois, 60607.
7: I was 15 and Alan was 17 when we got to know one another at church camp, and we soon fell in love. I was a senior in high school when my mom and Pete were married.
4: What's wrong, Donna?
5: Mom and Pete want to move, and I'll have to change schools. I want to graduate where I am.
4: What did she say?
5: She said it's easier for Pete to get to his job if we move. He works at a big hotel downtown.
4: Maybe you can arrange to finish where you are.
5: I'd have to take several buses and a streetcar.
4: Hang in there, Donna. It's only a year. Then we can get married.
5: What'd I do without you, Alan? I used to cry out to God for someone to love me. So he gave me you.
7: We moved, but I stayed at the same school. I was often late to class, and Mom wouldn't write notes for my tardiness. But the teacher who took attendance was sympathetic to my circumstances and gave me an extra half hour to get there. I thought of scripture for my Bible study. Blessed be God, even the Father of our Lord Jesus Christ, the Father of mercies, and the God of all comfort. My Sunday school teacher also encouraged me, saying God would use whatever I was going through to comfort others one day. Dad came to my graduation, but Mom didn't.
6: You're getting married right away?
5: Yes. Alan's been drafted in the Army, and they're sending him to Fort Monmouth, New Jersey.
6: Pete can walk you down the aisle.
5: I want Dad to do that.
6: He might have a seizure and fall down.
5: His medication controls his seizures, Mom. Pete can walk behind us if he wants.
6: I think you're taking a big risk. Where are you getting married?
5: At our church.
6: Well, you can have a big reception at Pete's hotel.
5: We want the reception at our church, because we don't want to start out our lives in a worldly manner. Some people would drink alcohol, and we can't allow that.
6: Then you can pay for it yourself. Don't ask me to help.
7: Others gave us money, and Mom finally did too. So Alan and I were married and spent our honeymoon driving to New Jersey, where I worked for the utility company, a blessing from God. Although we didn't want to have a baby while he was in the Army, 9 months later I was expecting. Our son was a month old when Alan headed back to Chicago. Mom's apartment was close to Alan's job, so she agreed to let us stay with her.
6: This isn't working out, Donna.
5: What isn't working out?
6: You living here. The landlady says we're using too much water.
5: We've been looking for an apartment, but it's hard taking the baby out in winter.
6: I'm not babysitting, if that's what you're hinting.
5: No. You made that very clear when we moved here, Mom.
6: Surely you can find some other place to live.
5: Alan's mom said we can stay there. Wheaton is just a lot farther for him to drive to work.
7: We stayed with Alan's mom, who babysat our son until we found a little house near a Bible-teaching church. Our second son was born, and we delighted in teaching them about the Lord as they grew. I kept praying for Mom, whose drinking increased. She developed cancer, and then my stepfather became ill. After doctors performed exploratory surgery, I asked our pastor to visit Pete.
5: Hello, Pete.
10: Hi, Donna. Thanks for coming to see me.
5: Did my pastor visit you?
10: Yes. Yeah, he told me all about Jesus and prayed with me.
5: Good.
10: I told him the way you and Alan are living is the right way.
5: We've been praying for you, Pete.
10: Well, I prayed for myself too, Donna. I asked Jesus to forgive my sins and come into my life.
5: Really? Praise God. The Lord made a big difference in my life.
10: I could tell. You know, I'm going to quit drinking and start going to church.
5: Maybe you can get Mom to go, too.
10: Oh, don't worry. I'll see that she goes, too.
7: Sure enough, Pete went to church and took Mom. But she didn't quit drinking, so I kept praying. I developed some medical problems and wondered if I would be around to raise our sons. But God brought me through. Our sons professed faith in Christ at an early age. When Pete retired, he and Mom moved to California to live with Mom's sister.
5: Hello?
3: Donna?
5: Yes. Mom, what's wrong?
3: It's Pete. He's dead.
5: Mom, what happened?
3: This is your aunt. She can't talk right now, Donna.
5: What happened, Aunt Eva?
3: He was walking home from work, and two guys who were drag racing hit him. With so much force, it knocked him 40 feet.
5: Oh, no.
3: He was a good man, Donna. He took good care of your mother. Went to church all the time.
5: He's with the Lord now.
3: Will you come out for the funeral?
5: I'll talk with Alan. I just had surgery, so I have to check with my doctor.
7: Mom had a heart attack right after Pete's death, but my doctor and Mom agreed that I shouldn't travel so soon after surgery. We made a trip later when Mom was living with her sister, who was a widow. Mom was drinking more than ever. I could see that my aunt was not in good health either.
11: I'm glad you're here, Donna. It's good to see both of you, but sad to see how much Mom is drinking.
12: You can't make her stop. She has to want to stop.
11: I pray for her so much.
12: I tried to get her to go to church, but she won't.
11: Thank you for looking after her, Aunt Eva.
12: My mind isn't as sharp anymore.
11: Oh, I think you're fine.
12: No, I can tell. I know that you will take care of your mom. But what will happen to me? My husband is gone and I have no children.
11: I don't know what I can do, but I'll pray for you. And I won't leave you with no one to care for you.
12: Thank you, Donna.
11: You were good to me when I was a child, Aunt Eva. The Lord won't forget your kindness, and neither will I.
7: When I returned home, I heard about a retirement community being built very close to our home. So I called my aunt and asked if she'd be willing to sell her house and move near us, and she agreed. I watched and felt assurance it was the right thing to do as the retirement village took shape.
11: Hello.
3: Hi, Donna. I've got bad news.
11: What, Mom?
3: My cancer came back.
11: Oh, dear. Well, the retirement village here is almost finished.
3: Never mind that. We sold the house, and I put your aunt in a nursing home out here. I'm coming to live with you.
11: But I promised her she could live here so I could look after her.
3: Too late for that.
11: Mom, this isn't right. I made a promise.
3: The cancer is in my liver, Donna. I need your help, and that's what you should care about.
7: How could I do for my mother what she had never done for me? God's word and his love for me made it possible. I let her come, and we started radiation therapy at a nearby hospital. After many months of going to California to settle things, Alan helped me arrange to move them into the retirement village nearby, and we brought my aunt too. Mom fought me all the way, but I finally told her to do it my way or she was on her own. So, they shared an apartment, and Mom continued to drink.
11: Hello.
3: You think you're so smart. Always going to church with the kids. Well, it doesn't work. You'll find out. Look at me. Grandma always took me to church. Look how I turned out.
11: I don't know what happened with you, Mom, but I'm only trying to do what's right before the Lord, and I'll do so until I die, like Grandma.
3: Doesn't work.
11: Your relationship wasn't real, Mom. Mine is. Grandma has no reason to stand in shame before the Lord. What will you say when you stand before the Lord?
7: That was the first time I confronted my mother, and she hung up on me. For the next 10 years, I looked after my mom and aunt, taking them to the hospital more times than I can remember. My dad had 3 heart attacks during that time. After the first 2, he stayed with us to recuperate. But after the 3rd heart attack, he developed a blood clot, and they had to amputate his leg.
8: I think my time is up, Donna.
11: That's up to the Lord, Dad. He's brought you through some bad times.
8: Yeah. But this time is different, Donna. I won't be coming to stay with you this time.
11: We loved having you.
8: But I don't want to be a burden. I'm ready to go home to be with the Lord.
11: I wish Mom was ready.
8: How is she?
11: The same. I'm trying to get her in a women's Bible study.
8: Keep praying for her.
7: My father died, and then my aunt. Mom finally joined the women's Bible study, but no obvious changes were made. Then she had a brain aneurysm and had surgery. A few days later, she suffered a seizure, and I was summoned to the hospital.
11: You're getting what you deserve.
5: Maybe I should just leave you like you did Dad and Aunt Eva. Maybe I should not be there for you like you weren't for me. How can I have these thoughts? Lord, please help me. Hi, Mom.
13: Donna. I told God 50 years ago I wouldn't deal with your dad's seizures. He sure is showing me now, isn't he?
5: That was a long time ago, Mom. God will forgive you, and you can get on living for the Lord. He forgave the Apostle Paul when he persecuted the early church.
13: But Paul didn't know he was doing wrong. I did. But I did it anyway. I was selfish.
14: Mom recovered, but later tripped on a curb and broke her face in 5 places. She had to eat through a straw, but she still didn't ask God's forgiveness. Then she suffered a massive stroke and had to go into health care. A clear mind trapped in a paralyzed body. Time to think and think and think. Some days when I went to visit her, she treated me terribly, and I had to pray hard.
5: Grieve not the Holy Spirit of God, whereby ye are sealed unto the day of redemption. Let all bitterness and wrath and anger and clamor and evil speaking be put away from you with all malice. And be ye kind one to another, tender-hearted, forgiving one another, even as God for Christ's sake hath forgiven you.
13: Donna, can you ever forgive me for not being a good mother to you?
5: Mom, it was forgiven long ago.
13: I've been telling the aides to let Jesus guide their lives and not do as I did.
14: At last, she had come to the Lord. For the next few years until she died, God gave Mom a ministry, talking about Jesus to aides in the nursing home. She was a new person in Christ. I am now 72 and wonder how I got through those years, but the answer is Jesus. We are blessed with 2 sons and 4 grandchildren who have professed faith in Jesus. Our God answers prayer in His own time and in His own way. You can trust Him.
1: Listening friend, the Bible says in 1 John chapter 5, verses 11 and 12, "And this is the record that God hath given," verses 11 and 12, "And this is the record

0: 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This is program number 3937. Heard in the true story of Donna Bossert were Connie Foster, Angela Morris, Tina Glushenko, Nolan Maddox, Cheryl Lynn Galimo, and David Brian Stewart. 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
2: Hi, I'm John Fornoff, producer for Lamplighter Theater. 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

0: Well, hello there. It's good to have you back. You're always welcome here at Lamplighter Theatre. On our last visit...
1: When I first saw the lion, it never entered my mind to pray.
2: We have a religion. Mm. You have a relationship.
1: Yes.
2: Can you teach us about him?
3: Jalal, you sent for me.
4: The Christian has to be dealt with.
3: Why?
4: He has been talking to my parents about his religion.
3: What?
4: Meet with me in the stable in 2 hours. We kill the infidel tonight.
5: We have to row away from shore.
6: What about Ahmed?
5: This is what your husband would want me to do. They see us.
7: There they are. Get the boat.
5: We must go faster.
7: Jalal, here is your rifle.
5: Faster.
8: My father.
7: I will kill you.
8: Amira!
5: Oh, God. Please help us.

0: Almira will be hungry when she wakens.
1: We will look for a place to dock. Then we will find food and a ship for our journey north.
0: North?
1: Well, to Italy.
0: And what about my husband? Shall we simply leave him behind?
1: Layla, I understand your worry, but there is nothing we can do there without help. Jalal is armed. We must head to Italy.
0: You desire a homecoming with your family while my husband faces death alone?
1: If Ahmad is alive, I will bring him back to you. I promise.
0: So you do intend to return?
1: Yes.
0: Oh, it will be too late.
1: It may feel empty to speak of hope now, but Layla, the best...

thing for you to do now is pray. God is with us. Even in the middle of the sea or our deepest sorrow, He is with us.

0: We have not seen a harbor for days. We are going to die of thirst out here.
1: We must keep going.
0: I cannot row anymore.
1: Rest.
2: Mother!
0: Yes, Amira?
2: I see a ship.
0: What?
1: Where?
2: There!
0: It is. We will be saved. It is a miracle.
1: Wait. We shouldn't celebrate yet.
2: Why?
1: It could be a pirate ship.

0: try to be quiet. I will talk to whoever's aboard.
1: Hello! What are you doing out here?
0: We seem to have lost our way. And our boat does not travel very quickly.
1: Where are you going?
0: Italy.
1: That will take some rowing.
0: We plan to take a ship.
1: We are heading to Italy. In fact, we...
2: Wait. Who are you?
0: My name is Anselmo. Do I know you?
2: Are you from Italy?
0: Yes, Genoa. But I went to school in Salerno.
2: Salerno? Yes, I do know you. You saved my life.
0: What?
2: I was a pirate on board the Dark Skull. My captain threw me overboard. I almost drowned.
0: Yes, I remember.
2: I am most indebted to you, sir. Antonio, throw them a rope. Bring your boat alongside. Come on aboard. We will make sure you get there in good time.
0: You want us to come on board?
2: Oh, don't worry, my friend. I am not a pirate anymore. I trade in spices now. No danger here, unless you are allergic to cinnamon.
0: Oh, this is wonderful.
2: What are the chances I would run into you again, huh?
0: The chances are slim, my friend. But providence is greater than chance.
2: Well, come aboard, all of you. We shall be in Italy in 2 days.

0: Anselmo!
1: Father!
0: Anselmo! Oh, praise be! Praise be, God of heaven! My son has returned.
1: Father!
0: Tessa, come here! Come here!
2: Oh, Anselmo!
1: Hello, Mother!
2: Oh, we didn't know if we would ever see you again.
0: Dominic told us what happened.
1: Dominic?
0: Oh, yes, yes. He escaped the desert and came straight to us.
1: Oh.
0: Like, twice he embarked on journeys to Africa to find you, but could not.
2: Oh, who is this?
1: Oh, pardon me. This is Layla and her daughter Amira.
3: Hello.
2: I'm Amira.
3: So nice to see you.
1: Layla's husband Ahmad is still in the desert. We were forced to leave him behind. I have to go back for him.
2: Oh.
4: What?
2: Go back?
1: Yes. Where is Dominic now?
0: Well, he is at home, preparing for yet another search for you in Africa.
1: We will indeed be leaving for Africa tomorrow. Father, will you come with me?
0: Tomorrow?
2: Oh, no.
0: Won't you need to rest up from your journey?
1: We have no choice. Ahmad is in grave danger.
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8: What is your plan now, Jalal? This is all that's left of our home. Where will we go?
9: Quiet, please.
8: Do you plan to kill me?
9: If you will allow me to think.
8: You did not think of your plans before you destroyed everything?
9: I am not the cause of this. That devil is the one.
8: You still believe he is the devil?
9: The worst of all demons.
8: You realize I granted Anselmo his freedom, but he would not take it.
9: Why would he do such a foolish thing?
8: Because he was willing to suffer in order to grant me my freedom.
9: He is a Christian! Christians cannot be trusted. They say one thing and live another.
8: There have been many over time who claimed to be followers of Christ but did not follow his teachings. They came to rule by power and the sword. But Anselmo came and lived by love and sacrifice. He lives like the Savior he follows.
9: My holy book also tells me to destroy infidels like yourself. One more word, and I will use this rifle to stop your words once and for all.
8: Jalal, look at what you have become. Your hate has blinded you. You are standing over the remains of your own house that you burned down. You ran off your family.
9: Stop! I would not hesitate to use my rifle against you.
8: And now you are threatening to kill your own father.
9: I will do more than threaten.
8: For me, to live is Christ. To die is gain.
7: Ah!
1: We have all the supplies, Dominic?
3: Yes.
1: Enough food, Father?
0: Oh, yes.
1: Then we shall be on our way. Layla?
4: Yes?
1: I will do everything I can to bring back your husband safely.
4: I know you will.
10: Anselmo?
1: Yes, Amira?
10: I will pray for you.
2: Oh.
1: Thank you.
10: Please bring back my father.
1: Amira, I love your father as my own, and I will search the sands and the seas until I find him. It is time. Let us go. Goodbye.
10: Goodbye.
2: Take care.
11: Oh, God be with you.
1: Take care of one another. I insist that we come in peace. Dominic and I have no weapons, only God's protection.
8: Well, my protection is right here.
12: Same here.
1: Only as a last resort. Only in defense, and only at my orders. Do you understand?
12: Understood.
8: Very well.
1: There it is. A beautiful palace. Now just a heap of ashes.
0: Oh. That was their home?
1: Yes. Jalal burned it to the ground. And perhaps his own father with it.
3: I cannot imagine what he might do to us then.
1: Be ready.
0: I don't see anyone.
1: Neither do I. Walk slowly.
3: This must have been quite a palace.
1: Shh!
3: What?
1: I heard something.
3: Where?
1: Behind the column.
9: Christian!
1: Put down your weapons. Jalal.
9: Yes. You can put your weapons away. I have no more spirit to fight.
3: Is this the man?
1: Yes. Jalal, why are you sitting here? Where is Ahmad? Where is Ahmad?
9: When I was 8 years old, my father took me on a trip to Cairo. We went to a fair.
1: Answer me!
9: He gave me money for candies and rides. He made it a wonderful day that I will never forget. And a week ago, I shot him.
1: What?
9: After I did it, he looked at me as if I was a stranger.
1: Where is he?
9: He is dead.
1: Dead? Oh. Jalal, you killed your father?
9: No. He killed himself.
1: What do you mean?
9: In Allah's eyes, he is dead. Or perhaps I am dead.
1: Where is your father now?
9: In the boathouse.
1: Men, this way, quickly!

0: Oh, Salmo. Oh, where is Layla? And Mira?
1: They are safe, my friend. Ahmad, are you all right?
0: Oh, it's a minor wound. Jalal never was a good aim. Do you have water? Yes. My canteen ran out yesterday.
1: Here, my canteen.
0: Oh, thank you. And thank you, Lord.
1: Come, we need to get you to the boat. Soon you will see your wife and daughter. Dominic, help me get him to his feet.
2: Sir, put your arm around my neck.
1: Easy. We must get him to the boat quickly. We don't know what Jalal may do in his state of mind. Come on, this way.
2: Let's go.
3: Here, we'll hold the boat steady for you.
1: Let us help you, Ahmad.
0: Yes.
2: Yeah. Here, you hold him by the arms and I'll...
0: Wait. Everyone stop. I must go to him first.
1: Go to Jalal?
0: Yes.
2: Here, I'll help you.
0: No. What I have to say must be said between my son and me.

0: Jalal.
1: Leave me alone. Leave me.
0: I need to tell you something before I go. Anselmo once showed me a truth from his holy book. I can't remember all of the words, but these last few days locked away in that dark boathouse, these words have become more dear to me than I can describe. Listen. The Lord has anointed Jesus to bring good news to the needy. He has sent him to bind up the brokenhearted, to proclaim liberty to the captives, and the opening of the prison to those who are bound. I can't remember the rest, but I do remember this. To give them beauty for ashes.
1: Ashes. I am no better than the very ashes I sit upon now. What have I done? I have destroyed my home. I have driven my family from me. I tried to kill my own father. Just leave me to die.
0: I am the least deserving of God's mercy. But he who has been forgiven the most loves the most. And, oh, I love you, my son.
1: Oh, my father. My father.
0: Child.

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2: Layla, Amira, oh, do come away from the window. You're only making the time feel longer.
3: Mother said they could be home today.
4: Yes. If the wind is favourable, they could. Just as yesterday, and the day before, and the day before that.
2: Come, come and eat dinner with us.
4: I am not hungry.
2: You have not eaten all day.
3: I will eat dinner with my father tonight. Am I right, Mother?
4: We will soon know, Amira.
3: Father will be with them, will he not?
4: I am sorry, I cannot say.
5: Mother, we're home.
3: Father!
2: Thank you, God. My Lorenzo and Anselmo, they've returned safely.
6: Yes, my love.
2: And you found Ahmed?
6: We have found both of them.
4: Both of them?
7: Hello, Mother.
4: Jalal. What happened? How?
7: Oh, Mother, I am so sorry for all the pain I have caused you.
4: Oh, my son. I prayed to God to get my husband back, and He blesses me even more by giving me my son as well. Oh, John.
7: I ask for your forgiveness as well, Amira.
3: You are my brother. Of course I forgive you.
6: Praise God! Yes. We shall have a feast tonight.
8: Oh, wonderful idea.
2: Yes.
9: A feast. Yes, yes. Those of us who have been lost have now been found.
8: Yes.
3: Together.
8: It's so good to be home.
7: Anselmo.
8: Yes, Jalal. Come in.
7: It was a wonderful meal tonight.
8: Yes. My father knows how to prepare a feast.
7: Yes. I learned something from a friend once. He said, the worst kind of enemy is the enemy that you secretly respect.
8: Yes.
7: Although I would have never said anything to reveal this, I have respected you for some time.
8: So I'm the worst kind of enemy?
7: Yes. Though I did not share your beliefs, I admired your love for God and for my family. It was stronger than my hate. Your beliefs were not mere words to you. They were your life. I too had convictions. But it is far easier to hate than it is to love.
8: Love is the path of my master, a path of forgiveness.
7: I don't understand this forgiveness that you speak of, but I wish for you to teach me.
8: I believe we have already begun. It's time to go to sleep now.
3: I know. Oh, I'm so tired.
8: I am as well.
3: Anselmo?
8: Yes?
3: Thank you for making us a family again.
8: With God, all things are possible.
3: Would you play for me?
8: Certainly. Good night, Amira.
3: Good night.

0: The end.
1: Quite an adventure.
2: I'm quite glad you enjoyed it.
0: Finian, thank you so much for introducing us to Anselmo.
2: Oh, you are most welcome, Gladys. Jack, your thoughts?
1: You certainly go to a lot of trouble to get people to read your books.
2: Well, I have a lot of competition. You know, television, lack of vision.
1: I see. Come to think of it, it's been a long time since I enjoyed a good book.
2: Well, then you've been missing out on treasures for too long, my friend. You know, I still remember the first biography my Uncle Charlie gave me. D.L. Moody. The world has not yet seen what God can do through one man wholly committed unto him. I pray I will be that man.
0: Anselmo did that. His life lived louder than his words.
2: Yes, my dear lady, that is an excellent and beautiful observation.
1: You know, you could have just told us that.
2: I could have, but when you read, you discover, Jack, and what you discover becomes your own.
1: Yeah, okay. I'm a practical kind of guy here. I just live life, and our neighbor Joe learns about Jesus by osmosis?
2: What I propose is, speak to your neighbor Joe the same way Anselmo spoke with Ahmad and his family.
1: And that is?
2: You speak the truth in love. You have the truth that can set Joe free. Now just ask God for his love to set you free, and watch what happens.
0: That's beautiful.
2: Well, love works so much better than guilt.
0: Thank you, Finian.
1: You got any more books to read?
2: As a matter of fact, I do.

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It was written by Christoph von Schmidt, who incidentally wrote The Basket of Flowers and The Unexpected Return, two other dramas in this splendid series. 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Our cast featured Finian Jones, played by Jess Harnell. Jack, Brian Green. Gladys, Liza Ross. Anselmo was played by Tim Goodright. Ahmed, by Peter Goodright. Jalal was Israel Oyelumade. Leila was Polly March. Dominic was Walt Kissack. Amira, Gabriella Gregorian. Lorenzo, David Simeon. Tessa, Liz Peters. Kanye was played by Stephen Greif. Peter, Chris Emmett. Gino, Nick Burnell. Ben Ali was played by Tony Jasper. Additional voices by Philip Sherlock and David Simeon. Recorded at the Soundhouse Studios in London. Our producer, John Fornoff. Associate producer, Bob Hoos. Our London casting director, Philip Glassborough. And our executive producers, Mark and Deborah Hamby. And I'm your host, John Rhys-Davies. We've enjoyed our visit with you. Come back soon. You're always welcome here at Lamplighter Theatre.

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1: With SRN News, I'm Jason Walker. President Trump says Democrats are effectively trying to disrupt the principles that America is founded on.
2: The radicals responsible for these offenses would have loved nothing more than to mark America's 250th anniversary by driving God from our public square once and for all. They wanted to do that. I don't know how anybody could vote for these people. They were so bad, they were so evil, and yet in many ways incompetent, certainly incompetent on policy.
1: The president, addressing the 2026 policy conference of the Faith and Freedom Coalition, talking about how Christian faith factored into the principles of our founding fathers.
2: The very same poem also inspired our national motto. The fourth verse of the song ends in these words, "And this be our motto, in God we trust, in God we trust."
1: Three firefighters have been killed, two more injured while battling a wildfire on the Utah-Colorado border. Wildfire activity has intensified across the West due to the hot, dry, and very windy conditions. Spokeswoman Alyssa Mason says they're hoping for cooler temps and higher humidity.
3: If a shift goes the right way for us, it could push the fire back in on itself. And that would be great because there isn't much fuel left for it to kind of burn. But if it changes it and it decides to go a new direction, that could push it kind of in a direction away from some of our containment lines we've been working on the last couple of days.
1: In the meantime, forecasters say that a nasty heat wave will be running into the eastern U.S. midweek. National Weather Service says temperatures rising ahead of the 4th of July weekend will feel even hotter than they actually are because of the extreme high humidity that's arriving along with it. This is SRN News. A lot of states are very worried about gambling. Here's Michael Harrington.
4: Clergymen and evangelical leaders have been decrying America's wholesale embrace of betting for at least a decade now, but some lawmakers are suddenly listening. Specifically, legislatures in a growing number of states are considering whether they should ban betting on elections for fear such activity could actually affect the outcomes. Trading markets such as Kalshi and Polymarket let people make wagers on the vote, and the midterms are just about 4 months away. Michael Harrington reporting.
1: Egyptian courts have sentenced a Christian to 5 years hard labor. That for simply posting videos on YouTube that compares the beliefs of Christianity with those of Islam. The man was found guilty of contempt of religion and misuse of social media. The case highlights the plight of many Christians who've also been hit hard there in Egypt. This is SRN News. France has recorded at least 1,000 additional deaths as extreme heat is setting records all across a good chunk of Europe. Correspondent Julie Walker has the latest.
5: The heat wave also sparking wildfires in Germany in areas contaminated with World War II ammunition, complicating firefighting efforts. In Berlin, police had to use water cannons to cool down crowds. In Sweden, lightning strikes injured several people at a theme park. In Rome, people were using a public fountain to both drink the water and drench their heads. Zoe Bazil was on vacation from France, walking around with a handheld fan.
6: We try to go only in the morning, and then in the afternoon we go back to our Airbnb and we just chill with the climatization.
5: Temperature records were broken across several European cities. I'm Julie Walker.
1: And more details at srnnews.com.

If you're feeling overwhelmed today, listen to these words from Matthew 11. Come to me, all who are weary and heavy laden, and I will give you rest. Take my yoke upon you and learn from me, for I am gentle and humble in heart, and you will find rest for your souls. For my yoke is easy and my burden is light.

Hi, I'm Maggie, and I'm glad you're listening today. Proverbs reminds us to trust the Lord with all of our hearts. You don't have to have everything mapped out, just the next step. God promises to guide you as you go. Thanks for making us a part of your day. Here's some music to carry you along.

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Joshua 1 verse 9 says, "Have I not commanded you? Be strong and courageous. Do not tremble or be dismayed, for the Lord your God is with you wherever you go."

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We're glad you're here. Colossians chapter 3 says, "Let the peace of Christ rule in your hearts." Let's carry that peace into this next song.

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Psalm 19, verse 14 says, "May the words of my mouth be pleasing to you, Lord." Let that be our prayer as we go about our day.

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1: With SRN News, I'm Jason Walker. Three firefighters have been killed, two more injured, battling fires on the Colorado-Utah border. Wildfire activity has intensified across the western U.S. because of hot, dry, and very windy weather. A heat wave will soon be blasting the eastern U.S.
2: The National Weather Service says temperatures rising ahead of the July 4th holiday will feel hotter because of the high humidity that's arriving with it. The Weather Service says several days of high temperatures will settle in across the lower Great Lakes, the Mid-Atlantic and the Mississippi, and Ohio River valleys. That's expected to last into next weekend across the Great Plains, Southeast, and Mid-Atlantic. Some cities could see their highest temperatures of the year so far as they host World Cup matches and celebrations for America's 250th anniversary. John Scott reporting.
1: It is an extremely rare and very unusual situation in Alaska.
3: Two Dan Sullivans, one political fight, and a judge weighing in. In Alaska, Republican Senator Dan Sullivan went to court to block a man with the same name and party affiliation. But a judge ruled he is eligible to challenge the sitting senator in the August primary. That ruling can be appealed to the state Supreme Court. Senator Sullivan argues the other Sullivan could confuse voters and accuses Democrats of engineering it to their advantage. The Alaska race is one of about half a dozen U.S. Senate races expected to be highly competitive in the fall. And the seat is one Democrats are trying to flip in their efforts to try to regain the majority.
1: A skydiving plane crashing in France, killing all 11 on board. Authorities say the plane suffered a malfunction and fell almost vertically after taking off. And in Saudi Arabia, a helicopter crash has killed all 14 people on board. This is SRN News. Well, 4 years after the repeal of Roe, abortion is on the rise. Here's Michael Harrington.
4: And it's all because of the proliferation of abortion pills. President Biden's decision to make the drugs easily available through the mail is being blamed for an increase of about 100,000 abortions since the Supreme Court struck down Roe versus Wade. Pro-life activists say the pills are allowing Planned Parenthood and other abortion advocates to undermine pro-life laws in about half the states. Some of those states are now suing to keep the drugs out. Michael Harrington reporting.
1: An Egyptian court sentencing a Christian to 5 years hard labor for posting videos on YouTube that compared the beliefs of Christianity with those of Islam. The man was found guilty of, quote, contempt of religion and misuse of social media. Case illustrates the plight of a lot of Christians in Egypt. SRN News. Argentine fans, well, they're in Texas for the World Cup and engage in some pretty mighty heated debates with locals. But it has nothing to do with soccer.
5: It's not about who has the best team or players at the tournament. It's about who produces the best, most succulent steaks and how to prepare the meat. It was almost inevitable that there would be a beef about beef between two of the top cattle-raising areas in the world. Argentine beef is mostly grass-fed on open pastures. The result is leaner meat with intense earthy flavors. Predominantly grain-fed beef in Texas has more marbling and is known for a sweeter flavor. In both places, steak is deeply ingrained in diet and culture. Bob Agnew reporting.
1: NASA racing to save the Swift telescope from falling back to Earth in a daring rescue mission. Salvage effort gets underway as soon as this week. The planned launch of what's being described as a robotic lifesaver. More details, srnnews.com.

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1: With SRN News, I'm Rich Thomason in Washington. Supreme Court rulings coming in rapid succession this morning, rejecting a Trump administration challenge. The court says that states can count late-arriving mail-in ballots.
2: The Supreme Court ruling 5-4 that the state of Mississippi can count late ballots that arrive after Election Day. The High Court ruling the ballots must be postmarked on or before Election Day and show up within 5 business days.
1: Correspondent Laura Winters, also the High Court agreeing to consider the constitutionality of Arizona's voting laws requiring proof of citizenship for voter registration and the regular purging of the state's voter rolls. The Supreme Court says Fed Governor Lisa Cook can keep her job for now, while at the same time upholding other firings by the president. And the justices have rejected Mr. Trump's appeal of a $5 million verdict in the E. Jean Carroll sexual assault and defamation case. It is a race against the clock in earthquake-ravaged Venezuela.
3: Search and rescue efforts continue 4 days after 2 powerful earthquakes shook northern Venezuela. But Venezuelans are criticizing their government, saying the response to the quakes was inadequate. Citizens also say civilian-led search and rescue efforts have hindered emergency response efforts. Meanwhile, rescuers continue to free survivors from mountains of debris.
1: Correspondent Andrew Stewart, SRN News, and our parent company Salem Media are partnering with Christian nonprofit Food for the Poor to rush emergency aid to victims of this tragedy. 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President Trump says U.S.-Iran talks are on for tomorrow in Doha, Qatar. On Wall Street this morning, stocks are higher. The Dow, NASDAQ, and the S&P all comfortably in positive territory. This is SRN News. In this final week of our special SRN News Faith and Freedom series, we hear from Secretary of War Pete Hegseth, who recalls the many military setbacks George Washington encountered in the Revolutionary War. But when Washington encountered knee-deep snow at Valley Forge, Pennsylvania, Hegseth says he made a historic decision.
4: Amid all the bleak nights, the loss and despair, the lack of proper support, George Washington performed a profound act. He prayed. Let us follow George Washington's example. Let us pray as he did. Let us pray without ceasing. Let us pray for our nation. And let us ask our Lord and Savior, Jesus Christ, as Washington did on that momentous day. And may God continue to bless our great republic.
1: That is Secretary of War Pete Hegseth, who this Saturday will join millions of Americans on the 4th of July in commemorating the 250th anniversary of our founding as a nation. This is SRN News. A trial balloon just recently sent aloft by outgoing California Governor Gavin Newsom is already drawing fire.
5: The Democratic governor says it's time for a national billionaire tax to address inequality and fund public priorities. But conservatives are blasting the idea as economic overreach, warning it would punish success, drive investment overseas, and face serious constitutional hurdles. Republican critics say taxing accumulated wealth, not income, could hurt job creation and trigger legal challenges. The proposal has no immediate path in Congress, but it's already sharpening the debate heading into the election cycle. Ron Taylor reporting.
1: In South Carolina, Alex Murdoch's retrial on murder charges and the killings of his wife and son begins today with a pretrial hearing. The hearing aims to set deadlines for both evidence exchange as well as a schedule for future proceedings in the case. More details, srnnews.com.
0: Good morning, Bristol Bay. My name is Maggie Johnson. It's time to take a look at the weather forecast from the King Salmon, Dillingham, and Anchorage airports. From King Salmon, today will be overcast with rain showers at times. The high will be 49. Winds will be southwest at 15 to 25 miles an hour. The chance of rain is 40%. Tonight it will be cloudy. There will be a slight chance of a rain shower. The low will be 41. Winds will be southwest at 10 to 20 miles an hour. From the Dillingham airport, today will be showers early, becoming less numerous later in the day. The high will be near 50. Winds will be southwest at 15 to 25 miles an hour. The chance of rain is 50%. Tonight will be cloudy early with partial clearing expected later on. There will be a slight chance of a rain check.

hour, the low will be 41. Winds will be west to southwest at 15 to 25 miles an hour. From the Ted Stevens International Airport in Anchorage, today there will be rain showers early with overcast skies later in the day. The high will be 61. Winds will be south to southwest at 10 to 15 miles an hour. The chance of rain is 60%. Tonight will be cloudy skies. The low will be 49. Winds will be south to southwest at 10 to 20 miles an hour. For today's tides, at the entrance of the Naknek River at 10:57 a.m., it's a low tide at 5.1 feet. At 3:07 p.m., it's a high tide at 14.2 feet. At 10:34 p.m., it's a low tide at negative 0.2 feet. At the entrance of the Agagic River, at 9:39 a.m., it's a low tide at 7.4 feet. At 12:32 p.m., it's a high tide at 12.2 feet. At 8:58 p.m., it's a low tide at negative 0.5 feet. At Clark's Point, Nishkik Bay, at 10:28 a.m., it's a low tide at 8.6 feet. At 3:01 p.m., it's a high tide at 13.7 feet. At 10:03 p.m., it's a low tide at 1.1 feet. In the marine forecast, in the Bristol Bay waters for Area 761, Bristol Bay from Port Hyden to Cape Chichikov out to 15 nautical miles. Today there will be a southwest wind at 20 knots, seas will be at 4 feet. Tonight there will be a southwest wind at 15 knots, becoming south after midnight, seas will be at 4 feet. Tomorrow there will be a southeast wind at 10 knots, seas will be at 2 feet. For Area 762, Bristol Bay from Cape Chichikov to Cape Pierce out to 15 nautical miles. Today there will be a southwest wind at 20 knots, seas will be at 4 feet. Tonight there will be a southwest wind at 20 knots, diminishing to 10 knots after midnight. Seas will be at 4 feet. Tomorrow there will be a southeast wind at 10 knots. Seas will be at 2 feet. In King Salmon, the average high temperature for today, June 29th, is 65 degrees, and the record high is 81. The average low is 47, and the record low is 34. Today's sunrise is at 5:20 this morning, and sunset will be at 11:41 tonight. That gives us a total of 18 hours, 20 minutes of daylight for today. Tomorrow will be 1 minute and 12 seconds shorter. Thank you for listening to the voice of Bristol Bay. I'm Maggie Johnson, and that's your weather report from the KACAN, KKD, and KIGI radio studios in Naknek, now streaming at KACAN.org.

0: 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The City of Dillingham is hiring for the following roles: Police Officer, Resident and Lateral Rotational roles, Corrections Officer, Fleet Mechanic, Water/Wastewater Operator, Animal Control Specialist, Heavy Equipment Operator, Landfill Supervisor, Assistant Librarian, Librarian Assistant, Library Aide/Clerk, Senior Center Driver, and Assistant Harbor Master. 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
3: As the U.S. Civil War dragged on, both sides resorted to conscription to fill their ranks. Under the Confederate law, a draftee could dodge service by hiring a man who was exempt from the draft to replace him. In most cases, someone under or over the conscription age. Generally, the principal, as one evading the draft was called, paid a fee to the government as well as a large sum to his substitute. Only the wealthy could afford substitutes. In Romans 3, the Apostle Paul writes of the cosmic spiritual war where all have sinned and fall short of the glory of God, and the wages of sin is death. There was no clause or loophole that gave those with means some way out. But what about a substitute for us all? The writer to the Hebrews praises God who, in His infinite mercy, sent Jesus to be our substitute, to bear the punishment our sin deserved, to pay our debt by sacrificing the body of Jesus Christ once for all so that we would be made holy through His substitutionary sacrifice. We have died with Christ, and one day we will also live with Him. That's the good news right there. Christ died for you and for me. The substitute took our place. We're now more than simply survivors of the war. We've become the sons and daughters of God. Today's encouragement was provided by Our Daily Bread Ministries.

Music has a way of saying what our hearts don't always have the words for. We pray that these songs and the love of Jesus will meet you right where you are.

In John chapter 3, Jesus and a Pharisee named Nicodemus had a talk about what it meant to be born again. Jesus said this in verses 14 through 17. As Moses lifted up the serpent in the wilderness, even so must the Son of Man be lifted up, so that whoever believes in him will have eternal life. For God so loved the world, he gave his only begotten Son, that whoever believes in him shall not perish, but have eternal life. For God did not send the Son into the world to judge the world, but that the world might be saved through him.

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1: With SRN News, I'm Bob Agnew in Washington. President Trump out today with a major update on the situation with Iran, which continues to develop. We get an update from Laura Winters.
2: President Trump taking to his Truth Social page with a few new posts about the war in Iran. The president writing in all caps, Iran has requested a meeting. It will take place tomorrow in Doha, exclamation point. Now, earlier, President Trump noting that the price of oil has dropped down to $69 a barrel. The president saying it is heading down and the price is lower than it was prior to the start of the denuclearization of Iran.
1: That is Laura Winters reporting. The Supreme Court has released decisions on court cases prior to the summer recess, and one of those is election-related, this one involving the mail-in ballots in Mississippi. The court ruling 5-4 that the state can count ballots that arrive after Election Day. The High Court ruling the ballots must be postmarked on or before Election Day as show up within 5 business days. Republicans had hoped tighter rules might help ensure greater election integrity, fearing the broader permission for late ballots makes it easier to cheat in elections. The nation celebrating its 250th, but some are not proud.
3: New polling shows that fewer Americans are proud of U.S. achievements. An AP NORC poll finds Americans' pride in the U.S. on several key attributes has dropped since 2017. That includes pride in the nation's military and its political influence around the world. Much of the declining positivity comes from Democrats. Polling suggests they've become increasingly disenchanted with the United States in the years since President Donald Trump was first elected. Despite the drops in pride, most adults living in the U.S. say being an American is extremely or very important to their identity. Hiya Pinjwani, Washington.
1: This is SRN News. A new study takes a look at whether or not people know that their friends are Christians or not. Here's correspondent Michael Harrington reports.
4: Lifeway Research has been asking that question to Protestant churchgoers, and only 53% of them say that most of the people they know are aware that they are followers of Christ. 30% say most people don't know. But the survey also reveals that a strong majority of Christians are fully prepared to share their faith. 65% say they would have no hesitation letting a non-Christian person know they are a believer. Michael Harrington reporting.
1: The Trump administration is moving to restart the specialized LGBT option for youth who contact the 988 Crisis Intervention Hotline. That phone number offers specialized options for certain groups, such as veterans and Spanish speakers. A year ago, the administration stopped offering the Press 3 option for LGBT youth. The administration said it ended that service because the funding was low. This is SRN News. And now here's Rich Thomason with the Midday Wall Street Business Report.
5: 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Its portfolio will now include European media business Sky. South Korean tech giant Samsung Electronics and SK Hynix plan to invest a combined $518 billion in a new computer chip manufacturing hub, capitalizing on surging AI-driven demand. The project in South Korea's southwest also will support the government's regional development agenda. Higher open this morning after Wall Street stocks stabilized with only modest losses last week. Oil prices advanced but remain close to where they were before the start of the Iran war. For the Wall Street Business Report, I'm Rich Thomason.
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0: Good morning, Bristol Bay. My name is Maggie Johnson. It's time to take a look at the weather forecast from the King Salmon, Dillingham, and Anchorage airports. From King Salmon, today will be overcast with rain showers at times. The high will be 49. Winds will be southwest at 15 to 25 miles an hour. The chance of rain is 40%. Tonight, it will be cloudy. There will be a slight chance of a rain shower. The low will be 41. Winds will be southwest at 10 to 20 miles an hour. From the Dillingham Airport, today will be showers early, becoming less numerous later in the day. The high will be near 50. Winds will be southwest at 15 to 25 miles an hour. The chance of rain is 50%. Tonight will be cloudy early with partial clearing expected later on. There'll be a slight chance of a rain shower. The low will be 41. Winds will be west to southwest at 15 to 25 miles an hour. From the Ted Stevens International Airport in Anchorage, today there will be rain showers early with overcast skies later in the day. The high will be 61. Winds will be south to southwest at 10 to 15 miles an hour. The chance of rain is 60%. Tonight will be cloudy skies. The low will be 49. Winds will be south to southwest at 10 to 20 miles an hour. For today's tides, at the entrance of the Naknek River at 10:57 a.m., it's a low tide at 5.1 feet. At 3:07 p.m., it's a high tide at 14.2 feet. At 10:34 p.m., it's a low tide at negative 0.2 feet. At the entrance of the Agagic River at 9:39 a.m., it's a low tide at 7.4 feet. At 12:32 p.m., it's a high tide at 12.2 feet. At 8:58 p.m., it's a low tide at negative 0.5 feet. At Clark's Point, Nishkik Bay, at 10:28 a.m., it's a low tide at 8.6 feet. At 3:01 p.m., it's a high tide at 13.7 feet. At 10:03 p.m., it's a low tide at 1.1 feet. In the marine forecast, in the Bristol Bay waters for Area 761, Bristol Bay from Port Hyden to Cape Chichikov out to 15 nautical miles. Today, there will be a southwest wind at 20 knots. Seas will be at 4 feet. Tonight, there will be a southwest wind at 15 knots, becoming south after midnight. Seas will be at 4 feet. Tomorrow, there will be a southeast wind at 10 knots. Seas will be at 2 feet. For Area 762, Bristol Bay from Cape Chichikov to Cape Pierce out to 15 nautical miles. Today, there will be a southwest wind at 20 knots. Seas will be at 4 feet. Tonight, there will be a southwest wind at 20 knots, diminishing to 10 knots after midnight. Seas will be at 4 feet. Tomorrow, there will be a southeast wind at 10 knots. Seas will be at 2 feet. 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I'm Maggie Johnson, and that's your weather report from the KACAN, KKD, and KIGI radio studios in Naknek, now streaming at KACAN.org.
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If you're tired today, hear these words from Isaiah chapter 40, verses 29 through 31. God gives power to the faint, and to him who has no might, he increases strength. Even youths shall faint and be weary, and young men shall fall exhausted. But they who wait for the Lord shall renew their strength. They shall mount up with wings like eagles. They shall run and not be weary. They shall walk and not faint.

New York City is a bit of a shock to any first-time visitor. It's especially jarring for someone who spent her whole life on an Indian reservation. Linda was from the Navajo Reservation in Arizona. She was part of our ministry's Native American youth outreach that we call On Eagle's Wings. And she was able to see New York from a distance at first. There's the Empire State Building. There's the skyline. And she said she wanted to see it all up close. Ha! Well, that may have changed now that she's seen it up close. See, she went in with us when I spoke in the city one night, and the traffic and the crowds, man, they were all over the place. They made her feel like maybe she was on a battlefield without a helmet. She also found certain aspects of the city exciting and might make her want to go back. But as our team was driving along the Hudson River, we were headed for the George Washington Bridge, and Linda must have been reflecting on her life on the reservation for a minute, because she just looked up into the Big Apple sky and said two words, "No stars." I'm Ron Hutchcraft, and I want to have a word with you today about dangerously blind. Our word for today from the Word of God, 2 Corinthians 4, verse 4. It's a very revealing statement from God's perspective. "The God of this age has blinded the minds of unbelievers, so they cannot see the light of the gospel of the glory of Christ, who is the image of God." Okay, basically, what's this saying? There is heavenly light that God wants you to see. It's the good news of the glory of His Son, Jesus Christ. And what's the good news? Jesus loves you very much. He proved it by paying the sin penalty you deserved when He died on the cross. He demonstrated His unbeatable power when He blew the doors off His grave and rose from the dead. And so Jesus is all the love and all the meaning and all the peace you've been looking for all these years. But there's a problem with God's light. It's the same problem our Navajo friend had seeing those stars in New York City. The earth lights blinded her to the heavenly light. When that happens to people spiritually, they can literally miss Jesus, miss God's love, and yes, miss heaven forever. This says that the God of this world, who is the devil, has blinded our minds. See, we're surrounded by a lot of earth lights that blind us to the much brighter light of God. We're blinded by the lights of making money or having fun or important relationships, busy schedules, even our religion. And we just keep ignoring Jesus or postponing Jesus or forgetting Jesus. We are blinded. The devil, whose goal it is to destroy you, will use anything or anyone he can to keep you from seeing Jesus, following Jesus. His intention is very simple: to block your view of the real light until you've passed the point of no return. But today, maybe right now, the light is breaking through. This could be your God day. You could tell Him right where you are, "Lord, I have run my life long enough. You're supposed to run my life. You gave it to me. And I'm tired of this sin wall that's between us. I believe that Your Son, Jesus Christ, died to take that wall away, to pay for my sin. And beginning this moment, Jesus, I'm Yours." Listen, I hope you'll take that step so you can be sure you belong to Him and secure your eternity once and for all. And that's why our website exists. It's there for moments like this for you. It's anewstory.com. It'd be a great place to anchor to as you cross over, the Bible says, from death to life today. Go there, will you? Anewstory.com. For this moment, God has taken you away from the blinding light of all that earth stuff and all those earth people so you could get one clear look at the light of Jesus Christ. And now, in the words of the Bible, my friend, seek the Lord while He may be found.

0: That's what Moses did, as we read in Hebrews chapter 11. From the Moody Church in Chicago, this is Running to Win with Dr. Erwin Lutzer, whose clear teaching helps us make it across the finish line. Pastor Lutzer, the world is getting crazier every day. Do you think that believers need to take more risks of faith than perhaps ever?
1: You know, Dave, when you talk about that word risk, we're not talking about risking the promises of God, because we know that those promises are secure. But if you're talking about our relationship with the world and how people will respond and the price that is paid for faithfulness, absolutely, we need to be willing to take the risk. It is really the risk of obedience. And you know, one of the ways in which we can give evidence of obedience is through our witness of the gospel. Now, many Christians have never led a soul to faith in Christ. As a matter of fact, some of them have never witnessed, and they wonder, how can I do it? Well, the answer is this. We're offering a book entitled Sent. Just one word, sent. And the reason we believe that this will be of help is it shows that in the ordinary events and experiences of life, we can represent Christ. Now, because this is one of the last days we're making it available, I'm going to give you that contact info right now, and then I'll give it to you again at the end of this message. Here's what you do. Go to rtwoffer.com. That's rtwoffer.com, or pick up the phone and call us at 1-888-218-9337. Even as we listen to this message now, we're reminded that we are to be faithful to Christ, no matter the cost. We stand with Moses in choosing between the visible world and the invisible. Did you notice that little phrase, choosing rather to suffer affliction with the people of God than to enjoy the pleasures of sin for a season? The Bible teaches very clearly that there is pleasure in sin, but it has two negatives. Number one, it is fleeting. It is here. Robert Burns was absolutely right when he said, but pleasures are like poppies spread. You seize the flower, its bloom is shed, or like snowflakes on the river, a moment white, then gone forever. One of the things about the pleasures of sin is that they are fleeting, and secondly, they always have a bad aftertaste. Moses was not willing to get involved in the pleasures of sin. All the women that were available to him in the palace, all of the wealth that was available to him as the son of Pharaoh's daughter, he said no to all that. He chose other pleasures. And we have to keep in mind that God is not against pleasure. What God wants us to do is to see the higher pleasures. In thy presence there is fullness of joy. At thy right hand there are pleasures forevermore. The pleasures of God have no bad aftertaste, and they go on forever and ever. Jonathan Edwards was a preacher who was voted out of his church, America's premier theologian, back in the 1700s. And his biographer said of him that his happiness in God was beyond the reach of his enemies. Wow. His happiness in God was beyond the reach of his enemies. What they are saying is that he found that there are pleasures at the right hand of God that no one could take from him. But we all stand with that. Our world is awash with pleasure. Earlier this year, I spoke on the whole business of technology and the kind of entertainment that people watch. It's everywhere. We stand with Moses, and we must decide that we are going to choose the invisible world of God, his attributes, and the enjoyments of God at his right hand. There's a second lesson we must learn, and that is that every sacrifice we make here on earth merits a reward. Every sacrifice we make merits a reward, and God is exceedingly generous. Have you been unjustly fired, perhaps?

0: marks because of your Christian testimony, because of your integrity. I remember speaking to somebody in the hallway of the church here about that a couple of years ago. They had been released from their work because they wouldn't do some of the shenanigans they were asked to do. And I said to them, "Are you rejoicing?" They said, "Rejoicing? You know, I have to pay the bills and all that." And I said, "Yeah, I know that. That's a very realistic way to look at it. But this is what Jesus said. Blessed are you when men revile you and persecute you and say all manner of evil against you falsely for my sake. For so persecuted they the prophets that were before you. Rejoice and be exceedingly glad, for great is your reward in heaven." Let's talk about the sensitive issue of money. When we as pastors talk to a congregation and we tell them, you know, the end of the fiscal year is coming and we have a shortfall that's going to impact ministry, many of them say, "Well, you know, that's just the way it is. You know, the pastor needs money, but the church lights have to be on, ministry has to continue." And what we forget is that that is such a small part of giving. What we forget is that when we are not generous, and let me say it plainly, if you're not generous, almost surely you are not a Christian. It's unthinkable to me that somebody would receive the grace of God freely and understand the high cost at which we were redeemed and then not in turn be generous. But nonetheless, people think to themselves and they forget that when we are stingy, when we are not generous, we're robbing ourselves of eternal reward. All throughout the New Testament, you have this emphasis, and then the devil comes along with a big lie and says, "Oh, you can't take it with you." What a lie. Of course you can take it with you. All throughout the New Testament, we're told how we can do that. What you need to do is to transmute it into something that you can take with you. That word transmute means if you go to Walgreens with a $20 bill and buy some aspirin, you can't swallow the bill, so you transmute it into aspirin. And that'll help you a great deal more than the $20 bill. In the very same way, if we take our investments and transmute them into something that will meet us on the other side, we take them with us. I love to tell that story about the princess in Europe who had a crown, and she was a Christian. She wanted to be able to sell the jewels in her crown so that she could build an orphanage. And of course, her husband said, "No, no, no." But eventually she convinced him. You've heard me say, you know, that when it comes to television, oftentimes it is the man who wants the remote control. And I've explained why, because to a man, even remote control is better than none at all. So she convinced him. She sold the jewels, built an orphanage, and then she came back one day, and when she heard the children singing, she said, "I found my jewels, I found my jewels." And she took it with her because the Bible says we should invest our money in such a way that when we die, there are those in heaven who welcome us into everlasting habitations. And Jesus said that if we are faithful in that which is little, we'll also be faithful in that which is much and be rewarded for it. Remember that story about the wealthy Raja in England, in India, I should say, riding along in his chariot, and then you have the beggar who is there. And the beggar was very upset because he thought, "Why doesn't this rich man give me money?" So he stood there along the road. And to his surprise, the wealthy man got off, looked at him and said, "Beggar, give me some of your rice." The beggar was angry. But he gave the wealthy Raja one grain of rice. The Raja said, "Beggar, give me more of your rice." Gingerly and still angry, the beggar gave him a second grain of rice, and then a third. And at that point, the beggar was so angry, he went off in a huff. The Raja got on his chariot and left. But a little later, the beggar looked into his bowl of rice and noticed that there was something that glittered. He looked more carefully, and it was a grain of gold the size of a grain of rice. He found just two more. He thought to himself, oh, if only I had known, I would have given him my entire bowl of rice. Friends, if we could see into the world to come, if we could see into eternity, we would be so generous. We would be looking for places to give our money. We would have so much income as a church and for our missionaries and for the advancement of the gospel that I'd have to stand up here and say, folks, enough already. Enough already. It's a day for which I pray that has not yet happened. Every investment, every penny that you give will be rewarded. Jesus said, a cup of cold water, if it's given in my name, will be remembered in the day of judgment. And so we must keep in mind that every sacrifice has its implications and rewards. And now we come to the bottom line. The bottom line is simply this, that eternity often reverses the decisions of time or the verdict of time. We could put it this way and say that heaven sometimes reverses the verdict of earth. You think, for example, Moses. Now, if from one standpoint it looked as if he was a loser turning his back on the world to follow God with all of those problems, but look at what he inherited. Look at him there on the Mount of Transfiguration and interview him now and ask him whether the suffering was worth it. Of course it was. If we look through the text, the next person that is mentioned is the harlot Rahab. We all know her story. The prostitute, and there she was in Jericho, and earth said what about her? Well, she was a woman of the streets. You can imagine how she had been betrayed by men, all of the humiliation, the self-hatred, the things that were said about her. But you know that because she believed in Jehovah and was therefore forgiven, she shows up here in the 11th chapter of Hebrews, which is the place where you have all the heroes of faith of all things. And this isn't the only place where she is in the New Testament. You read Matthew chapter 1. She is in the genealogy of Jesus. And furthermore, I never realized this until recently. I've read the genealogy often. She was the mother of Boaz, who married Ruth, and they had a child by the name of Obed, and Obed in turn becomes the father of Jesse, who's the father of David, and on it goes. Because God says, I want people to know from the outset that the gospel of Jesus Christ is for everyone. Even prostitutes on the street can become a daughter of God. And so what we have here in the scriptures is a reminder of how eternity reverses the verdict of time. You know, sometimes I've asked young people this, and we're so glad that we have so many of them here today. I've said, now, I want you to ask this question. I want to ask you, what would you rather do? Would you like to be somebody who has a lot of wealth? They can go on any cruise they want. They can eat in any restaurant. They can have any clothes that they want. They can live in the finest home. They're loaded with bling because they have so much money. Would you like to live that way, or would you prefer to be a beggar on the street trying to eke out an existence? And of course, it's a no-brainer, right? I mean, why even ask the question? One day, Jesus was confronted with Pharisees, and the Bible says they were lovers of money. So Jesus told them a story. He told them a story about a rich man who ate at a wonderful table and had all of that wealth. And then he said that there was a beggar who came, and the dogs actually licked the sores of this beggar. But both of them died. The poor man was carried into Abraham's bosom, which is really another word for paradise. The beggar had wonderful experience on the other side. But what happened to the rich man? The rich man ended up in Hades in torment. Jesus didn't tell that story to teach us how to get to heaven, that's clear. What he did is to say that eternity sometimes reverses the decisions of time, and that's why it is so critical for us to know God. If you're here today and you've trusted Christ as Savior, I want to be very clear and say that this life, with all of its trials, all of its difficulties, all of its heartache, is the worst it will ever get. After you die, it's going to be paradise, and it's going to be glory. But if you don't know Christ as Savior, this is as good as it'll ever get. It'll never get any better. Because if you die without Christ from here on, it is going to be nothing but heartache, nothing but torment, nothing but isolation, nothing but yourself, your sin, and eventually hell. Wow. No matter how much you have in this life, because remember, eternity often reverses the decisions and the values of time. A couple of years ago, I was speaking in California, and some folks said to us, you know, there's a cemetery just across the way, and that's where Frank Sinatra is buried. So we went and we found the grave of Frank Sinatra. Actually, we couldn't find it, but somebody pulled up in a big SUV, and we said, we're looking for the grave of Frank Sinatra. So he pulls out his iPhone, knew, I guess, what to type in, pushes a button, and says, now what you need to do is to go along this path about 100 feet and then turn right, and it'll be there. I guess everything is on the internet today. If we could just feed the internet into our brains, students, you wouldn't even have to go to school because it's all there. Yeah. I'm assuming that you'd have a very good filtering system, by the way. There we stood at the grave of Frank Sinatra. One of the things that impressed me, first of all, is that the gravestone was the same height and size as all of the others. So at the end of the day, you basically die, and death is the great equalizer. But on his tombstone were the words, "The best is yet to come." Because Frank wrote a song by that name, "The best is yet to come, baby. Won't it just be fine? The best is yet to come someday. You'll be mine. The best is yet to come." But I looked at that and I thought, I'm not going to judge Frank Sinatra. He's in the presence of wherever eternity ended up for him, and he'll be judged by God. But I thought to myself, for those who do not know Christ as Savior, you've never savingly believed on him. You've only made a profession, but you've never been born again. On your tombstone should be written, "The worst is yet to come." The worst is yet to come. But for those of us who know Christ as Savior, it is true that no matter how bad life is, the best is yet to come. Because eternity reverses all of the suffering of time. I urge you today to make a radical decision. Students, fling your life away for Jesus Christ. Just give it to him. Take the risk of faith and be like the Apostle Paul, who said, "For me to live is Christ, to die is gain. There's really nothing at the end of the day except Jesus and eternity." Look forward to the reward, because eternity is on its way. Let's join together as we pray. And our Father, we pray in these moments that your Holy Spirit would speak to us and help us to make wise decisions. May we be willing, O Lord God, to choose the path of Moses, to be willing to suffer mistreatment and hardship, because we see the invisible world. We pray that as we sing this chorus together now in the next few moments, that it may be sung as a prayer. But we need your help. We can't do it on our own. Would you come and help us and speak to us even as we sing, in Jesus' name, amen. My friend today, could I have a moment of your time? I want to ask you a question. Are you living for time or for eternity? If you knew that your eternity was just around the corner, what kind of changes would you make? All of us must recognize that this life is very fleeting, and we should be living with eternity in mind. And keeping that idea, I want to emphasize that we are making available for you a book entitled Sent. Yes, just one word, sent. It's written by a husband and his wife, and the reason that we think this will be of help in your spiritual journey is it shows how ordinary Christians can witness to their faith in the ordinary events of life. For a gift of any amount, it can be yours, and I want to mention to you that this is the second to last day we're making this resource available for you. 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
1: Time now for another chance for you to ask Pastor Lutzer a question about the Bible or the Christian life. Not everyone likes what they hear on Running to Win. John listens to us on KDKR in Rutherford, Texas. He has this observation. In one of your broadcasts, someone asked a question about profanity. In your answer to him, you made the statement that we must accept people and their faith so that they may accept our faith. If this is so, I'd like to see anywhere in the Bible where this is taught. Jesus is portrayed as meek and mild on this subject, and I, for one, can't find anywhere in his word where he says we are to do this. Please enlighten me on this statement.
0: John, I'm not exactly sure what it is that you're referring to in the question that I answered, but I doubt very much that I made the statement that when people use profanity, we simply have to accept it. There is a way, of course, by which we can connect with them and let them know that we don't appreciate it, because after all, they are talking about our God and our Lord Jesus Christ. But I think that this can be done in a winsome way rather than a condemning way, and I'll tell you why. Because the real issue in these people's lives is not the fact that they use profanity, however unscriptural that is. The real issue has to do with their relationship with God. And what we need to do is to recognize that profanity is but a symptom of a much deeper problem, and that is that they haven't been reconciled to the Father and don't appreciate our Lord Jesus Christ. So I'm simply saying that what we need to do is get beyond the sin to the Savior. And that's, of course, I think what I meant in the comment that you referenced. So I pray that God will really give us wisdom, because what we need is wisdom so that we can both rebuke but also bring people to a saving knowledge of Jesus Christ.
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3: This is the Alaska Department of Fish and Game in King Salmon with an announcement for permit holders in the Naknek, Kwajak, and Agagic districts. The time is 3 p.m. and the date is Sunday, June 28th. In the Naknek, Kwajak district, the Naknek River total escapement is 140,000. The Kwajak River total escapement is 25,000. And the Kwajak in-river estimate is 150,000 fish. The Naknek section will open to drift gillnet gear, and the Naknek Kwejek district will open to set gillnet gear for a 5.5 hour period from 12:30 p.m. until 6 p.m. on Monday, June 29th. In the Igigik district, the Igigik River total escapement is 336,000, and the end river estimate is 30,000 fish. Harvest on June 27th was 397,000 fish. The Igigik district will open a commercial fishing with drift gillnet gear for 5 hours from 11 a.m. until 4 p.m. Monday, June 29th. Commercial fishing with set gillnet gear will open for 8 hours from 11 a.m. until 7 p.m. on Monday, June 29th. In the Ugashik district, the Ugashik River total escapement is 3,000 fish. In-river test fish indices show a fair amount of passage into the river, which has yet to reach the counting tower. Harvest on June 26th was 242,000 fish. Permit holders in the Naknek-Kwejek Igigik districts should stand by at 3 p.m. on Monday, June 29th, for the next possible announcement. This has been the Alaska Department of Fish and Game and King Salmon.
4: This is the Alaska Department of Fish and Game in Dillingham with an announcement regarding commercial fishing in the Nushagak District. This is Westside Salmon Announcement Number 14, issued Monday, June 29th at 9 a.m. The Nushagak River King Salmon Escapement was 6,726 yesterday for a cumulative of 17,150. The Sockeye Salmon Escapement was 787,000 yesterday for a cumulative of 2 million. The Wood River Sockeye Salmon Daily Escapement was 454,000 yesterday and 68,500 through 6 a.m. today for a cumulative of 1.3 million. The Wood River Sockeye Salmon Escapement has surpassed 1.1 million. The Wood River Special Harvest Area will close to subsistence fishing at 12 noon Monday, June 29th. The Wood River Special Harvest Area will open to commercial fishing with set gillnets from 1 p.m. June 29th until 2 p.m. June 30th. Processors and tenders, please use stat code 325-41 for set gillnet fish tickets. This has been the Alaska Department of Fish and Game in Dillingham.
5: This is the Alaska Department of Fish and Game in Dillingham with an announcement regarding commercial fishing in the Nushagak District. This is Westside 7 Announcement Number 13, issued Sunday, June 28th at 3 p.m. The Nushagak River King Salmon Escapement was 1,414 yesterday for a cumulative of 10,424. The Sockeye Salmon Escapement was 407,000 yesterday for a cumulative of 1.2 million. Wood River Sockeye Salmon Daily Escapement was 317,000 yesterday and 86,000 through 6 a.m. today for a cumulative of 847,000. The Nushagak District Harvest was 815,000 sockeye salmon yesterday. The cumulative harvest percentages are 76% drift, 24% set. There are 495 vessels and 700 permits registered to fish in the Nushagak District. As previously announced, commercial fishing in progress for drift gillnets in the Nushagak District and set gillnets in the Nushagak section will close as scheduled at 8:30 p.m. Sunday, June 28. Commercial fishing with set gillnets will open in the Nushagak section of the Nushagak District from 1 a.m. until 10 a.m. Monday, June 29, a 9-hour opening, and again from 1:30 p.m. until 10 p.m. Monday, June 29, an 8.5-hour opening. Commercial fishing with drift gillnets will open in the Nushagak District, that is the Nushagak and Igushik sections, from 4:30 a.m. until 10 a.m. Monday, June 29, a 5.5-hour opening, and again from 3 p.m. until 10 p.m. Monday, June 29, a 7-hour opening. Commercial fishing with set gillnets in the Igushik section of the Nushagak District is extended for 25 hours, from 3:30 a.m. Monday, June 29, until 4:30 a.m. Tuesday, June 30. It is possible that tomorrow morning we will reach the 1.1 million trigger that allows for the Wood River Special Harvest Area to open. We are not announcing an opening at this time, but want to advise permit holders the earliest possible opening would be 1 p.m. Monday, June 29 for set gillnets. This has been the Alaska Department of Fish and Game in Dillingham.
3: This is the Alaska Department of Fish and Game and King Salmon with an announcement for permit holders in the Ugashik District. The time is 6 p.m. and the date is Sunday, June 28th. The Ugashik District will open to commercial fishing with drift gillnet gear for 8 hours from 9:30 a.m. until 5:30 p.m. on Monday, June 29th. Commercial fishing with set gillnet gear will open for 12 hours from 9:30 a.m. until 9:30 p.m. on Monday, June 29th. Permit holders in the Ugashik District should stand by at 3 p.m. on Monday, June 29th for the next possible announcement. This has been the Alaska Department of Fish and Game and King Salmon.
6: Hello, Bristol Bay. My name is Dave Perkins, Station Director for KAKN. Thanks for listening. Did you know that many of Jesus' disciples were commercial fishermen, just like many of you or your family members? They spent their lives taking small wooden boats out with nets to catch fish and sell at the market. One disciple named John and his brother Andrew were such salty and hardworking men that they had the nickname Sons of Thunder. Another disciple, Peter, was also a fisherman, and he told Jesus that he was such a sinful and worldly guy that Jesus should just go away from him. I think we can all understand the type of guys these fishermen were before they were called to be one of Jesus' closest friends and disciples. John wrote one of the four gospel books named after him. For the fishing season, we wanted to read a chapter a day of John's gospel. 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Maybe as you listen to these chapters, you may be called to be one of Jesus' closest friends as well. 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
7: My name is Charlie Jones, and today I'll be reading from John 8. The woman caught in adultery. Jesus returned to the Mount of Olives, but early the next morning he was back again at the temple. A crowd soon gathered, and he sat down and taught them. As he was speaking, the teachers of religious law and the Pharisees brought a woman who had been caught in the act of adultery. They put her in front of the crowd. "Teacher," they said to Jesus, "this woman was caught in the act of adultery. The law of Moses says to stone her. What do you say?" They were trying to trap him into saying something they could use against him. But Jesus stooped down and wrote in the dust with his finger. They kept demanding an answer, so he stood up again and said, "All right, let the one who has never sinned throw the first stone." And he stooped down again and wrote in the dust. When the accusers heard this, they slipped away one by one, beginning with the oldest, until only Jesus was left in the middle of the crowd with the woman. And Jesus stood up again and said to the woman, "Where are your accusers? Didn't even one of them condemn you?" "No, Lord," he said. After Jesus said, "Neither do I, go and sin no more." Jesus, light of the world. Jesus spoke to the people once more and said, "I am the light of the world. If you follow me, you won't have to walk in darkness, because you will have the light that leads to life." The Pharisees replied, "You are making those claims about yourself. Such testimony is not valid," Jesus told them. "These claims are valid even though I make them about myself. For I know where I came from and where I am going, but you don't know this about me. You judge me by human standards, but I do not judge anyone. And if I did, my judgment would be correct in every respect because I am not alone. The Father who sent me is with me. Your own law says that if two people agree about something, their witness is accepted as fact. I am one witness, and my Father who sent me is the other." "Where is your Father?" they asked. Jesus answered, "Since you don't know who I am, you don't know who my Father is. If you knew me, you would also know my Father." Jesus made these statements while he was teaching in the section of the temple known as the treasury. He was not arrested because his time had not yet come. The unbelieving people warned. Later, Jesus said to them again, "I am going away. You will search for me, but will die in your sin. You cannot come where I am going." People asked, "Is he planning to commit suicide? What does he mean? You cannot come where I am going." Jesus continued, "You are from below. I am from above. You belong to this world. I do not. That is why I said that you will die in your sins. For unless you believe that I am who I claim to be, you will die in your sins." "Who are you?" they demanded. Jesus replied, "The one I have always claimed to be. I have much to say about you and much to condemn, but I won't. I say only what I have heard from the one who sent me, and he is completely truthful." They still didn't understand that he was talking about his Father. So Jesus said, When you have lifted up the Son of Man on the cross, then you will understand that I am He. I do nothing on my own, but say only what the Father taught me. And the one who sent me is with me. He has not deserted me, for I always do what pleases Him. And many who heard Him say these things believed in Him. Jesus and Abraham. Jesus said to the people who believed in Him, "You are truly my disciples if you remain faithful to my teachings, and you will know the truth, and the truth will set you free." "We are descendants of Abraham," they said. "We have never been slaves to anyone." "What do you mean, you will be set free?" Jesus replied, "I tell you the truth, everyone who sins is a slave of sin. A slave is not a permanent member of the family, but a son is part of the family forever. So if the Son sets you free, you are truly free. Yes, I realize that you are descendants of Abraham. And yes, some of you are trying to kill me because there's no room in your hearts for my message. I am telling you what I saw when I was with my father, but you are following the advice of your father." "Our father is Abraham," they declared. "No," Jesus replied, "for if you were really the children of Abraham, you would follow his example. Instead, you are trying to kill me because I told you the truth, which I heard from God. Abraham never did such a thing. No, you are imitating your real father." They replied, "We aren't illegitimate children. God himself is our true father." And Jesus told them, "If God were your father, you would love me because I have come to you from God. I am not here on my own, but he sent me. Why can't you understand what I am saying? It's because you can't even hear me. For you are the children of your father, the devil, and you love to do the evil things he does. He was a murderer from the beginning. He has always hated the truth because there is no truth in him. When he lies, it is consistent with his character, for he is a liar and the father of lies. So when I tell you the truth, you just naturally don't believe me. Which of you can truthfully accuse me of sin? And since I am telling you the truth, why don't you believe me? Anyone who belongs to God listens gladly to the words of God. You don't listen because you don't belong to God." The people retorted, "You Samaritan devil, didn't we say all along that you were possessed by a demon?" "No," Jesus said, "I have no demon in me, for I honor my Father and you dishonor me. And though I have no wish to glorify myself, God is going to glorify me. He is the true judge. I tell you the truth, anyone who obeys my teaching will never die." The people said, "Now we know you are possessed by a demon. Even Abraham and the prophets died, but you say, anyone who obeys my teaching will never die. Are you greater than your father Abraham? He died, and so did the prophets. Who do you think you are?" Jesus answered, "If I want glory for myself, it doesn't count. But it is my Father who will glorify me. You say, he is our God. You don't even know him. I know him. If I said otherwise, I would be as great a liar as you. But I do know him and obey him." Here, Father Abraham rejoiced as he looked forward to my coming. He saw it and was glad. The people said, "You aren't even 50 years old. How can you say you have seen Abraham?" Jesus answered, "I tell you the truth. Before Abraham was even born, I am." At that point, they picked up stones to throw at him, but Jesus was hidden from them and left the temple.
8: 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We hope you'll tune in tomorrow as we continue the story of how John and his fisherman friends became followers of Jesus. My name is Dave Perkins on KAKN, the voice of Bristol Bay.
1: With SRN News, I'm Bob Agnew in Washington. The U.S. Supreme Court has issued a ruling on one of the most consequential election law cases in years, a challenge that could eliminate the grace periods more than a dozen states use to count mail-in ballots that arrive after Election Day. More on that from correspondent Bernie Bennett.
9: In the 5-4 majority opinion, the sharply divided court ruled that the federal Election Day statutes do not preempt a Mississippi law that allows mail-in ballots to be counted after the Election Day. The Mississippi law allows mail-in ballots, as long as they're postmarked by and received within 5 days of Election Day, an allowance the court said in its Monday opinion is within the rights afforded to states by the Constitution. The Supreme Court heard oral arguments in March. They have 5 more majority cases to rule on this week, including birthright citizenship. Bernie Bennett, Washington.
1: Iran again launched drone and missile attacks targeting Bahrain and Kuwait on Sunday that followed new U.S. airstrikes against the Islamic Republic, and it threatened to completely halt negotiations to end the war.
10: An aftershock in Venezuela came 5 days after those twin powerful earthquakes rocked the northern part of the country last week.
11: A strong aftershock has jolted Venezuela following last week's devastating earthquakes. The new tremor measured 4.6 on the Richter scale near Carabayeda on the Caribbean coast. Authorities said there were no immediate reports of damage. However, the aftershock sent residents in Caracas into the streets. So far, at least 1,450 people have died from the twin quakes, according to the government, which is facing criticism for its response. Rescuers are continuing to search for survivors, with over 2,600 rescue workers from around the world assisting in the effort. I'm Karen Shamas.
10: On Wall Street, the Dow Jones Industrial Average is doing well at this hour, up by 225 points, with oil prices in retreat. The Nasdaq's up 343. 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Canadian churches now find themselves promoting suicide.
12: The United Church is the largest Protestant denomination in the country, and one of its congregations in British Columbia is advertising a seminar on how to access physician-assisted suicide. The Anglican Church of Canada is working on a liturgy for people who take their own life with a doctor's help, including, quote, prayers to be read immediately before the fatal drugs are administered, as well as prayers after the patient's death. Michael Harrington reporting.
10: According to a new poll released by Talker Research, 17% of Americans do not believe Gay Pride Month should be celebrated at all. Another 8% believe it's, quote, too much and should be scaled back. The survey also finds that 28% of respondents think Pride Month is important and should be supported. 21% say they support the idea of it, but they admit they don't really care about it in practice. This is SRN News. Local and international rescue teams raced against the clock now to try and pull any survivors from the rubble in Venezuela after last week's two powerful earthquakes shook the northern state there of La Guaira. The government reported more than 1,450 people had died. That was the latest assessment as of Sunday. A deadly chopper crash in the Middle East.
13: A helicopter crash in Saudi Arabia has killed all 14 people on board. The Saudi Ministry of Energy says the accident took place Sunday morning in the Saudi town of Ras Tanura. Everyone killed was a Saudi national. The helicopter belonged to Aramco, the world's largest oil company. Meanwhile, Saudi officials are investigating the cause of the crash.
10: And that is correspondent Andrew Stewart reporting. You'll find more on these stories at srnnews.com. From Washington, I'm Bob Agnew.
2: Good morning, Bristol Bay. My name is Maggie Johnson. It's time to take a look at the weather forecast from the King Salmon, Dillingham, and Anchorage airports. From King Salmon, today will be overcast with rain showers at times. The high will be 49. Winds will be southwest at 15 to 25 miles an hour. The chance of rain is 40%. Tonight it will be cloudy. There will be a slight chance of a rain shower. The low will be 41. Winds will be southwest at 10 to 20 miles an hour. From the Dillingham airport, today will be showers early, becoming less numerous later in the day. The high will be near 50. Winds will be southwest at 15 to 25 miles an hour. A chance of rain is 50%. Tonight will be cloudy early with partial clearing expected later on. There will be a slight chance of a rain shower. The low will be 41. Winds will be west to southwest at 15 to 25 miles an hour. From the Ted Stevens International Airport in Anchorage, today there will be rain showers early with overcast skies later in the day. The high will be 61. Winds will be south to southwest at 10 to 15 miles an hour. A chance of rain is 60%. Tonight will be cloudy skies. The low will be 49. Winds will be south to southwest at 10 to 20 miles an hour. For today's tides, at the entrance of the Naknek River at 10:57 a.m., it's a low tide at 5.1 feet. At 3:07 p.m., it's a high tide at 14.2 feet. At 10:34 p.m., it's a low tide at negative 0.2 feet. At the entrance of the Agagic River at 9:39 a.m., it's a low tide at 7.4 feet. At 12:32 p.m., it's a high tide at 12.2 feet. At 8:58 p.m., it's a low tide at negative 0.5 feet. At Clark's Point, Nishkik Bay, at 10:28 a.m., it's a low tide at 8.6 feet. At 3:01 p.m., it's a high tide at 13.7 feet. At 10:03 p.m., it's a low tide at 1.1 feet. In the marine forecast, in the Bristol Bay waters for Area 761, Bristol Bay from Port Hyden to Cape Chichikov out to 15 nautical miles. Today, there will be a southwest wind at 20 knots. Seas will be at 4 feet. Tonight, there will be a southwest wind at 15 knots, becoming south after midnight. Seas will be at 4 feet. Tomorrow, there will be a southeast wind at 10 knots. Seas will be at 2 feet. Prairie 762, Bristol Bay from Cape Chichikov to Cape Pierce out to 15 nautical miles. Today there will be a southwest wind at 20 knots, seas will be at 4 feet. Tonight there will be a southwest wind at 20 knots, diminishing to 10 knots after midnight, seas will be at 4 feet. Tomorrow there will be a southeast wind at 10 knots, seas will be at 2 feet. 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I'm Maggie Johnson, and that's your weather report from the KAKN, KAKD, and KIGI radio studios in Naknek, now streaming at KAKN.org.

0: This is Shauna on Johnny Erickson Tada Sharing Hope. Today, Johnny has an excellent word about God's written code.
1: It's mentioned in Colossians chapter 2, starting with verse 13. Let me read it for you. It says, quote, "He," that is Jesus, "forgave us all our sins, having canceled the written code with its regulations that was against us and that stood opposed to us. He took it away, nailing it to the cross." Yep, the written code with all its regulations, rules, and regulations. We sure do chafe at that code, don't we? Those requirements. And, you know, my friend Gary can sure tell us about that. We were spending some time together, and he told me this compelling story. He was in New York City some time ago at a uptown, upscale restaurant, elegant, exclusive, famous, and rated 5-star for its exceptional steaks. Well, Gary's a meat man from the Midwest, and so when he visited New York, he just had to try out this restaurant. He called, made reservations, and being the relaxed, laid-back guy from the Midwest that he is, he went ahead to the restaurant without a coat or a tie. When he arrived at the front door, the maitre d' greeted him warmly and then gently pulled him aside and whispered, "Sir, I am sorry, but you cannot enter here without the proper attire. Coat and tie are required." Unbeknownst to my short-sleeved friend, the upscale New York restaurant had strict rules. Gary looked around and he sighed, glancing wantingly at the mahogany walls, the crystal, the china, silver, the elaborate menu listing every kind of steak. But as he sighed and turned to leave, the maitre d' said, wait one moment, and then he gestured toward the coat check window. "Sir, we cannot violate our code," the maitre d' said, "but we can help you meet it. May we provide this for you?" And then the man held up a medium-sized jacket and tie. Gary confided to me later that at first the restaurant's rules miffed him, but his attitude really changed when he saw how the management bent over backward to make provisions for those who could not meet their requirements. As Gary slipped into his borrowed clothes, he was profusely thankful. The thoughtful gesture not only ennobled the maitre d' and his staff, but made my friend respect that restaurant code all the more. Revelation 19, verse 9 announces, "Blessed are those who are invited to the wedding supper of the Lamb." But then it says the banquet has an important requirement. We must be clothed in righteousness. It's the written code, reflecting the highest of standards. Trouble is, it's impossible for flesh and blood to attain. Yet, rather than bend the standard to accommodate us, which is another impossibility, God, oh my goodness, God, takes an even higher, more glorious road. He ennobles himself by providing the righteousness of Jesus Christ as a covering for sinful humanity. God is magnified in our eyes when Revelation 19 goes on to say, "Fine linen, bright and clean, was given her to wear." The fine linen stands for the righteous acts of the saints. In darker moments, your flesh may resent the requirements of the law. It's understandable for the flesh to feel that way. But your generous God has taken it upon himself to provide for you a coat and tie, as it were, without compromising the written code.
0: So, friend, let's celebrate that fact as you wear the righteousness of Christ. In our natural state, you and I do not deserve a seat at the banquet, but we can thank God for providing us clothes of righteousness. Because of him, you and I have a place. We have a seat. And boy, aren't we grateful. God bless you today, friend, and thanks for listening.

0: 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I'm Dave Wilson.
1: And I'm Ann Wilson, and you can find us at familylifetoday.com. 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
0: Well, I was trying to sell a motorcycle. A guy came with his nephew to say, I want my nephew, who's a sort of mechanic, to test out your bike. So he takes it for a quick ride around the neighborhood. He comes back in and a sheriff is following him into my driveway. And it's a woman, and she gets out and says,
1: she's pretty gruff.
0: Oh, she looks at me and this guy wants to buy it and his nephew. We're all just standing there like, and I'm like looking around the neighborhood like, there's a sheriff's car in my driveway. I'm like, can we help you? And she goes, gentlemen, do you know what state you're in? And we're like, yeah, we're in Michigan. It's a helmet state. It isn't anymore, but it was at the time, and he wasn't wearing a helmet. And I'm like, oh, he's just test driving my bike. He only rode around the block. Yeah, and then she looks in my garage, and I have a street sign that's not supposed to be there from one of my sons that took it.
1: It says Wilson Street.
0: And she goes, and you see that street sign? I could put you in jail for that street sign. And we're literally standing, and I'm like, oh, no. I'm going to get arrested in front of my neighbors. And then
1: she goes,
0: but I'm not going to do it. We're like, you're not? Why not? She goes, because I'm your neighbor and I go to your church. And she starts laughing. And I'm like, what? And she goes, I live right around the block. I've been wanting to do this for years. And I just thought, man, it's good to have neighbors like that because I could be in big trouble, right? And it's, every neighborhood has a lot of neighbors. And we're going to talk about neighbors today.
1: Right.
0: Is that why you brought it up?
1: That's why I brought it up. That's a good transition.
0: I mean, I had no idea that. I mean, I saw a sheriff car drive around a neighborhood. I had no idea she went to our church.
1: She's really great, too. And, man, she had you good.
0: She was funny.
1: She talked and laughed about that for years.
0: Oh, yeah, it was funny. Anyway, we got Don Everts in the studio, Family Life Today. Don, welcome back.
2: Great to be with you guys.
0: And you've written a book about neighborhoods.
2: Yes.
0: It's called The Hopeful Neighborhood, What Happens When Christians Pursue the Common Good. I can't wait to talk about this. But tell our listeners a little bit about yourself, because you're not Mr. Neighborhood Man. You're actually a pastor, a dad, a husband. Tell us what you do.
2: I did campus ministry for 14 years, working with college students. And then ever since then, I've been pastoring in the local church, working with everyday people, you know, who drive minivans and have mortgages and are trying to figure out how to be faithful believers. So that's kind of what I do. And then on the side, I get nerdy with research.
0: So why a book on the hopeful neighborhood? What were you trying to get at?
2: It was kind of two things. Part of it was processing some dissatisfaction I was having in my own life. There's a longer backstory, but the long and short of it was I began to realize that I was living above place. And living above place is a phrase that's used to refer to people who are living their everyday life with little to no meaningful interaction with the people in the place right around actually where they live. Mm. So I drove to my job, I drove to my church, I drove to my kids' activities, but I actually was having very little meaningful interaction with the people in place, literally, like with my literal neighbors.
1: I thought it was interesting, though, at the beginning of your book, how you shared you were going around, you were in a new neighborhood, going around meeting all of your neighbors, and then you got to one next door neighbor, shook his hand.
2: Yeah, boy, when we first moved into our 30th neighborhood, and my next door neighbor, I went over and shook his hand. He was, I think he was watering his lawn or something like that, something with his lawn. After about 10 minutes of talking, he said, do you want to know something? And I said, what's that? He said, you're the first person in this neighborhood who's ever come over to introduce themselves and shake my hand. I said, oh, okay. When did you move in?
0: Thinking he's probably just brand new.
2: Totally.
1: Yeah.
2: Over 20 years.
0: What?
2: Over 20 years he had lived there. And so that was, you know, at the time it was like, man, people are lame. Like, why aren't people?
1: You're judging your neighbors.
2: Totally. Why aren't people? And we had people over at our house all the time. And we had like basement church because we had some neighbors who were like starting to get curious about Jesus. And so my kids led a little church service in our basement for them. And my neighbors were drinking beer while it was going on. It was like we're involved.
1: Yeah.
2: But then something happened, and not overnight. We just slowly started disengaging with Piermont. Piermont's the name of the subdivision we were in. We're driving to my son's water polo matches, and my daughter was a cheerleader, and I'm going to work, and we're doing all these other things, driving other places.

0: And I was reading a novel called Jaber Crow, which is by Wendell Berry, and he's a Christian writer, and he has a lot of convictions about what the Bible calls us to in terms of being faithfully laboring for the people and the place right around us. It's a story that's a vehicle for him to say, this is what we're supposed to be doing. And I just never recovered from that moment and thinking, I don't think I like this part of my life now. And I'm not sure when it happened. And does God have opinions about how we should be relating with the people in place right around us? I mean, I know he said, love your neighbor. I know he said that, but did he actually mean our neighbor? Like, how, what did he mean? Who is my neighbor? Oh, you know, so it just got under my skin. And then around about the same time, a little bit after that, we started doing a research project with the Barna Group on how Christians relate with their neighbors and how neighbors perceive Christians and churches and all of that. And so then I had all of this like research in me as well and just dove in the scriptures and never quite got over it.
1: How do people perceive Christians?
0: So it's not great, which is interesting. And we can talk about church history because Christians have been known throughout the centuries. Like, we are the neighborhood people. We are the ones who help others when others don't. We are the ones. So one of the things that we ask people is, who is best suited to help solve problems in your community? And people trust more than Christians to make a difference in their community and help solve problems in the community. They trust the government more than they trust churches and Christians. They trust just average community members more than they trust churches and Christians. They trust charities. They trust businesses more than they trust churches and Christians.
2: That is so sad.
0: Especially given what's in our Christian heritage and what's in the scripture when it relates to this.
1: Yeah, when you say our Christian heritage, you mean we were known, the church, the community of the Christ was known as the rescuers, the ones that showed up.
2: We started
1: hospitals.
2: Even
1: when plagues happened
0: and
1: you could get sick, we showed up.
0: Yeah.
1: What happened?
0: It's interesting how the early church, when you think about the early church, who were so known as people who radically loved others and loved their neighbors in a time when they were treated terribly by their neighbors.
2: Yeah.
0: So they were being persecuted by the very people they were sacrificing their lives to love. And that's part of, depending on which historian you read, that's part of why the church grew like crazy in a 300-year period when it was outlawed. Alan Kreider argues in his book, The Patient Ferment of the Early Church, which I highly recommend. Fascinating, very readable. He argues that it was because of the patience of the early Christians. One of the early church leaders said, the entire world is a stage and everyone's watching Christians to see how they will respond to persecution. They didn't respond to reviling with reviling. They didn't hit back. They didn't even get bitter. They loved. Open-handed, just like Jesus who said, love your enemies. They actually did it. Just talking about our context and our list, the people who are listening right now, one of the things that has changed, neighborhoods are changing around us. And there's gobs of research that post-World War II, a lot has changed to make neighborhoods less interactive with each other. It has to do with the Highway Act. It has to do with air conditioning. It has to do with TVs. There's like, I mean, you can actually trace in history why there's just generally less interaction in neighborhoods. But then one of the particular issues I think that we have is as we move from a kind of a Christendom era where Christianity was trusted and respected to a post-Christendom era where it isn't, that feels a certain way to believers. It's maybe not active persecution, but we feel it. I think we've gotten a little scared and a little bitter and a little closed off because of that. So I think we have our own issues that we're dealing with. And the early Christians were tempted by that. That's why in this book, I like dive into 1 Peter, because he's writing to those in Asia Minor who are being persecuted and they're being tempted to kind of curve in on themselves. And he writes them to go, no, like, you're exiles, but you're elect exiles. God has chosen you to be right where you are. And then what does he tell them to do? He says, Don't return reviling for reviling. Do good. Who's going to hate you for doing good? Like, be a light where you are. He just had to remind them of how to respond.
2: We still need that reminder.
0: And I think we need to be reminded again.
1: Well, I mean, it's a sad commentary in some ways on, you know, the most important commandment. Love God with all your heart, mind, and soul, and love your neighbor as yourself.
0: Yeah.
1: Do you remember this book came out, I don't know how long ago, Gabe Lyons, David Kinnaman, Unchristian.
0: Yeah, sure.
1: So it was a survey, research. This is what the non-believing world says about Christians. And I think there were 7 marks.
0: Yeah.
1: And I remember I picked up the book.
0: It was not good.
1: Yeah, it was very bad. You know, hypocritical, judgmental.
0: Yeah.
1: I remember picking up the book going, okay, let's see what they think. And then I read it and I read the whole thing and I'm like, they're right.
2: So convicting.
0: Oh, yeah.
1: So you know what I did? I said, we're doing a series at our church called I'm Sorry.
0: Wow.
1: And we're going to walk through these and say, here's what the people that live around us think about us. I'm not saying it's right or wrong. This is their perception.
0: Yep.
1: What's true about it? How can we do better? So we send out little series things. Hey, the series coming up.
0: Yeah.
1: Church is going to say, I'm sorry for whatever. I get a call or our church gets a call and say, hey, will you come on WJR and talk about this? WJR is one of the biggest radio stations in Detroit.
2: Wow. Secular.
1: And they couldn't believe a church is saying, I'm sorry. So they think, hey, this would be an interesting conversation. I go on, Frank Beckman interviews, why are you guys saying I'm sorry? So I tell him, you know, this book came out and I read it. I'm like, I agree.
0: Yeah.
1: And we need to apologize for this to our neighbors. I thought I was in a meeting. And my assistant, Debbie, said, hey, it's like a 5-minute deal. You'll be back in a meeting.
2: Yeah, so I get and done she calls this. Me and says, hey, Dave's going to be on. Make sure you listen.
1: So I get done with this little interview, and Frank says, hey, by the way, would you be willing to stay on and take some questions? I'm like, okay.
0: Right.
1: And he goes, okay, station break. And I go, hey, it's going to be a few more minutes. Won't be very long.
0: Yeah.
1: Comes back on, and I have no idea what's happening. He goes, hey, the place is lit up. All these people want to ask you a question. Okay, let's go live. You're with Dave. Ask him a question. You know what it was? It's really interesting. It was church people mad at me. Yelling at me.
0: For
1: basically
0: apologizing.
1: Saying, yes. You are going to apologize? They need to apologize. I was like, I literally said to one person, I go, this is exactly what they're saying about us. We're not humble. We're not teachable. Right. We're not willing to own up to our own faults. So you're saying that's what our neighbors are sort of saying about us. So the question would be, how do we get better? What do we do? How do we change the perception? Because it's just a perception.
2: And
1: it's
2: maybe
1: sort of
2: what
1: real.
2: We asked too, what did Peter say that we need to be reminded
0: of? That's great. I mean, it's interesting because Peter talked about two things that, well, I mean, he talked about a lot. You can, you know, read his letters. It's in the Bible. But apropos to this, one of the things he talked about was do good. Mm-hmm. And then he quotes from Psalm 34, which talks about be a creator of shalom. So one of the things he talks about in doing good is like pursue the common good of the people in place right around you. Like, let's set evangelism to the side for just a second. And he does get back to it. So, but just set it aside for a second. What he says to them is pursue the common good of the people around you. Be a blessing. And he even says like, that's not illegal. That's how he puts it. It's not illegal to like be a blessing to other people. And so one of the things that we can do is apologize. What a great thing to show that posture, you know, and to share that. And the other thing is to say, well, let's be a blessing. I mean, that's what we're called to do. We're called to love our neighbors. Jesus says, let them see your good works so they'll give glory to your Father in heaven. Like, do good works. Clean up garbage. Bake cookies and bring them to people. Welcome the person who just moved into the neighborhood. Go over to the guy you've lived with for 20 years and you've never shaken his hand and go and shake the guy's hand. Mm-hmm. Right? Things that we can do just to pursue the common good. So there's lots that we could talk about there. And Peter, I mean, that was his encouragement. And the early church did that. I mean, they had pandemics. They stayed and when everyone else was running, they stayed and they cared for people who were sick. They were the ones who were taking these babies that were abandoned on the edge of town and they were adopting them. The babies of the very people who were persecuting them. Mm. They just were pursuing the common good. We could just stop there, full stop. That's something we could do. And boy, would it change. You know, Kinnaman and Lyons would have to write a different book.
1: You know, as a pastor, I have definitely felt the tension of serving marriages in our church. I mean, it's a passion of ours and, you know, couples aren't falling apart, but they're not really connecting either. So things can look fine on the surface or on the outside, but there's always some drift happening
2: for sure
1: underneath. And you see this as a leader and you know, marriages need support, but figuring out what to do, often it can feel overwhelming. So we've walked with a lot of churches through this, and most just need a simple place to start.
2: And we have that for you. 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When you purchase 10 or more workbooks, we'll include the full video study. Just use the code STRONGFAMILIES. 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STRONGFAMILIES.
1: That's one word.
2: Yep. Through June 30th. And you can go to familylifetoday.com and click the link in the show notes and just again, enter the discount code STRONGFAMILIES.
1: I know, you know, we live in Michigan and we have snow. And we got 1 year had back surgery and I wasn't going to be able to shovel. So I bought the biggest stinking snow blower you've ever seen.
0: Nice.
1: Cause I knew Ann was going to do it. I wanted to make it easier for her. Well, we still have that thing. I'm not kidding. Every time I snow blow our driveway, I'll be bringing it back to the garage.
0: Hey, Dave, is that what you do?
2: No, Ann, that's me saying that. Hey,
1: Ann's
2: Dave.
1: In the garage going, go do Dean and Nancy's.
0: That's
1: go
0: it.
1: Do
0: that's
1: Nick
0: it.
1: And Pam's. I'm like, every time I look at her, I know. Okay.
2: My
1: and
2: God,
1: every
2: but,
1: time I
2: but
1: do,
2: Dean hurt
1: it
2: his
1: takes,
2: back and he
1: it
2: needs,
1: takes,
0: yeah. Yeah.
1: It takes 15 minutes. They end up walking out.
0: Yeah.
1: We have a conversation. Thank you so much for doing this. It's just doing, being a blessing for the community.
0: In little ways.
2: Dave,
0: yeah.
2: The reason I do that is because we had a neighbor who was in her 80s, Mrs. Hover, and every single time. Every single time my dad was usually at work. My mom would go out and shovel and I would help her. And then Mrs. Hover made a plate of cookies every single time. And those cookies were so amazing. My mom didn't care about the cookies. She cared about Mrs. Hover, but it was just a great example for me.
0: Yeah.
2: And those are easy things we can do.
0: In our research, it came out that, so a quarter of people in the United States live alone. Live by themselves. A number of people say that no one comes over to their house ever.
1: Wow.
2: Ever.
0: So in the medical field, they talk about there's a chronic loneliness is sweeping the country. And the interesting thing is in the medical literature, the people who have chronic loneliness, because it breaks you down, they prefer to call it depression. Mm. But the doctors are like, it's chronic loneliness. Like you have no one in your life. And humans aren't meant to live that way. So even like save the snowblower, don't even have to cook it. You know what I mean? Like just to knock on someone's door, just to say hi. In our current context, it does not take much to be heroic. It does not take much to make a difference in a neighborhood. I mean, if people are listening, they're like, I don't know how to help my neighbors. Just say hi and talk with them and take an interest. There are so many people who are alone in their homes.
1: Mm. Yeah. When they go out to the mailbox, walk out.
0: That's right.
1: You know, when we had a blackout, it was like, wow, I get to talk to my neighbors. Nobody was in their house. The air conditioner was off. Have you read Bob Goff's Everybody Always?
0: Yeah, I'm familiar with it. Yeah.
1: You remember, I'm going to read part of the story.
2: Let me read it, Dave. Bob Goff. He's such a fun author to read.
1: Oh, we saw him speak. He's the most whimsical, crazy.
2: So funny. He makes me laugh so much. But he tells the story, and maybe some of our listeners have heard this story, but I'll just read parts of it. But he begins and says, for the last 22 years, we've put on a New Year's Day parade to celebrate our neighbors. Our parade starts at the cul-de-sac at the end of our block and ends at our front yard. Our whole family wakes up early every year, and we blow up over 1,000 helium balloons. Before we start taking the balloons out of the house, we give thanks for our neighbors and for the privilege of doing life with them. And then he goes on, he says, our block has only 20 houses, if you count both sides, so our parade isn't very long. And our first year, there were only 8 of us standing at the beginning of the parade route. We stood together at the end of the cul-de-sac, trying to look like a parade. And someone said, go. And we started walking down the street, waving to our 6 neighbors who were watching. And now there are probably 400 or 500 people who come now each year. Mm. Kids pull wagons full of stuffed animals and pet goldfish. There are no fancy floats. Bicycles with baseball cards in the spokes are the norm. And hey, here's why we do it. We can't love people we don't know, and you can't either. Saying we love our neighbors is simple, but guess what? Doing it is too. Just throw them a parade. We don't think Jesus' command to love our neighbor is a metaphor for something else. We think it means we're supposed to actually love our neighbors. So engage them and delight in them and throw a party for them. When joy is a habit, love is a reflex.
1: Yeah, I got to read this next part. I just thought is so powerful. He says, because we've been putting on the parade for decades, we know all the people who live near us. I don't know if they've learned anything from us, but we've learned a ton about loving each other from them. God didn't give us neighbors to be our projects. He surrounded us with them to be our teachers. A week before the parade each year, we knock on a few of our neighbors' front doors and pick a grand marshal and a queen from among them. Being picked as the queen is a big deal in our neighborhood. My neighbor Carol got the nod 1 year. A decade later, people still bowed to Carol when they saw her at the corner market or the gas station and called her Your Majesty. It was just beautiful. Hmm. 1 year, because of the battle raging inside Carol, she didn't think she would be able to walk the parade route from the cul-de-sac to our house where the parade ends. I have an old Harley-Davidson motorcycle with a sidecar. That year, I put Carol in the sidecar and gave her a ride. She was the hit of the parade because all the neighbors knew about the cancer she had been staring down. Hmm. Carol, elegant as always, waved to everyone and they waved back. Just before we got to the end of the parade route, Carol turned to me and took a deep, thought-filled breath. It was as if she was going through the highlight reel of her life when she said, "You know, Bob, I'm really going to miss this parade." I looked at my neighbor in the sidecar next to me and said, "Me too, Carol, me too." Even as I did, I asked God if he would let Carol have at least one more parade with us. 1 year later, on New Year's Day, Carol was clinging to life by a few threads and was far too weak to get out of bed. She'd made it to the day of the parade she had once presided over as queen. This was an ambition I think had sustained her during the last months of her courageous battle. Just before the parade started, my sons Richard and Adam went across the street and carried Carol from her bedroom to a chair they placed in front of her living room window facing the street. Carol could hear the music and knew the parade was coming soon, but she couldn't see past the corner of her window. What she didn't know was that we had changed the parade route, and within a few minutes, all 500 people walked right through her front yard. I sat next to Carol, holding her hand, as hundreds of her friends and neighbors walked to her window, pressed their noses against it, and waved to her and bounced balloons. As they did, through her tears, Carol lifted her weak hand slowly to her mouth and blew each one of them kisses goodbye. A few days later, Jesus lifted Carol up to heaven. It would be her second parade of the week. I don't know if the streets of heaven are paved in gold, but I'm kind of hoping they're lined with balloons. And at the end of the parade, I bet we'll find Jesus blowing us kisses, rubbing our noses, and welcoming us to our next neighborhood. I just hope I get a house somewhere near Carol's again. I mean, I knew I was going to cry when I read that. It's just so touching of what you're saying, Don. That's a Christian being a blessing.
0: That's right.
1: To an entire neighborhood.
0: An interesting thing that the research showed us, because some people may be thinking, well, you know, I want to focus on growing my faith, or, you know, I'm focusing on those things rather than, you know, loving others and putting energy there. After hearing that story, this won't surprise you, that the research told us that people who are pursuing the common good in their neighborhood say that doing that has made them feel closer to God. So it's false that there's like this dichotomy, you know, do I want to invest in my own growth, or do I want to like blow snow for people, or, you know, bake cookies or whatever it is. And that's not a dichotomy. I mean, the research tells us that your faith grows as you do this. It's almost like Jesus knew what he was talking about
1: when he said, if you want to find your life, lose it.
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4: With SRN News, I'm Bob Agnew in Washington. Wildfires are proving to be deadly in western states. Three firefighters died, two injured while battling blazes on the Colorado-Utah border over the weekend. In Beaver, Utah, fire spokeswoman Alyssa Mason says they're hoping for cooler temperatures, higher humidity, and less wind.
5: If a shift goes the right way for us, it could push the fire back in on itself. And that would be great because there isn't much fuel left for it to kind of burn. But if it changes it and it decides to go a new direction, that could push it kind of in a direction away from some of our containment lines we've been working on the last couple days.
4: With the window for finding survivors shrinking fast, Venezuelans comb through more ruins of buildings. Top of my last week's devastating back-to-back earthquakes, a death toll now about 1,450 people. 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And listeners wanting to help can find an online banner at the top of our website at srnnews.com. The Supreme Court releasing major decisions today ahead of the summer recess. Laura Winters reports on the 5-4 SCOTUS decision regarding mail-in ballots.
6: The Supreme Court upholding a state law in Mississippi allowing mail-in ballots postmarked by Election Day to be received and still counted up to 5 business days later. Now, this comes as President Trump is pushing for even tighter restrictions when it comes to mail-in voting and mail-in ballots as he promotes his Save America Act.
4: That is correspondent Laura Winters reporting. As we approach the 250th birthday of the country, a new survey finds American pride hitting a new low, largely because of those on the left. The new Gallup poll finds just 33% of those surveyed are extremely proud to be an American, but 70% of Republicans say they are, only 14% of Democrats. This is SRN News. Christian relief groups are on the ground in Venezuela. Correspondent Michael Harrington has an update.
7: The South American nation is digging out after 2 big earthquakes swept through last week. Operation Blessing has sent its disaster response team and Samaritan's Purse as they're lifting an emergency field hospital along with tons of supplies. The quakes, each measuring over 7 on the Richter scale, struck within minutes of each other near Caracas. Venezuela sits near the junction of 2 massive tectonic plates, making it vulnerable to big earthquakes. Michael Harrington reporting.
4: The Supreme Court's decision not to allow a Rastafarian to sue prison officials for cutting his hair is being seen as a rare defeat for religious freedom at the High Court. Experts say the case underscores the complexity and far-reaching nature of religious freedom laws in the U.S. and the increasingly diverse faith traditions to which they apply. Christians now represent 62% of the American population. This is SRN News. With a social media assist from President Trump, House Speaker Mike Johnson is looking this week to ease the divisions in his Republican ranks and make progress on key legislative priorities before this fall's election.
8: Speaker Johnson sent lawmakers home early last week after tumult in his conference prevented the House from voting on 2 spending bills and a measure dealing with veterans' benefits. Meanwhile, the list of legislative priorities only grew with President Trump requesting $87.6 billion in new spending, mostly to cover the cost of the war with Iran. After the House finished business last week, Johnson went to the White House and received a coveted Trump social media post telling Republicans to quit voting down the procedural rules that allow for the final votes on their legislative priorities. Bernie Bennett, Washington.
4: It's a booming session so far on Wall Street right now. The Dow Jones Industrial Average is up by 332 points, a couple hours away from the close. The Nasdaq is up by 465. More of these stories at srnnews.com.
3: Good morning, Bristol Bay. My name is Maggie Johnson. It's time to take a look at the weather forecast from the King Salmon, Dillingham, and Anchorage airports. From King Salmon, today will be overcast with rain showers at times. The high will be 49. Winds will be southwest at 15 to 25 miles an hour. The chance of rain is 40%. Tonight it will be cloudy. There will be a slight chance of a rain shower. The low will be 41. Winds will be southwest at 10 to 20 miles an hour. From the Dillingham airport, today will be showers early, becoming less numerous later in the day. The high will be near 50. Winds will be southwest at 15 to 25 miles an hour. The chance of rain is 50%. Tonight will be cloudy early with partial clearing expected later on. There will be a slight chance of a rain shower. The low will be 41. Winds will be west to southwest at 15 to 25 miles an hour. From the Ted Stevens International Airport in Anchorage, today there will be rain showers early with overcast skies later in the day. The high will be 61. Winds will be south to southwest at 10 to 15 miles an hour. The chance of rain is 60%. Tonight will be cloudy skies. The low will be 49. Winds will be south to southwest at 10 to 20 miles an hour. For today's tides, at the entrance of the Naknek River, at 10:57 a.m., it's a low tide at 5.1 feet. At 3:07 p.m., it's a high tide at 14.2 feet. At 10:34 p.m., it's a low tide at negative 0.2 feet. At the entrance of the Agagic River, at 9:39 a.m., it's a low tide at 7.4 feet. At 12:32 p.m., it's a high tide at 12.2 feet. At 8:58 p.m., it's a low tide at negative 0.5 feet. At Clark's Point, Nishkik Bay, at 10:28 a.m., it's a low tide at 8.6 feet. At 3:01 p.m., it's a high tide at 13.7 feet. At 10:03 p.m., it's a low tide at 1.1 feet. In the marine forecast, in the Bristol Bay waters for Area 761, Bristol Bay from Port Hyden to Cape Chichikov out to 15 nautical miles. Today, there will be a southwest wind at 20 knots. Seas will be at 4 feet. Tonight there will be a southwest wind at 15 knots, becoming south after midnight. Seas will be at 4 feet. Tomorrow there will be a southeast wind at 10 knots. Seas will be at 2 feet. For area 762, Bristol Bay from Cape Chichikov to Cape Pierce out to 15 nautical miles. Today there will be a southwest wind at 20 knots. Seas will be at 4 feet. Tonight there will be a southwest wind at 20 knots, diminishing to 10 knots after midnight. Seas will be at 4 feet. Tomorrow there will be a southeast wind at 10 knots. Seas will be at 2 feet. 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I'm Maggie Johnson, and that's your weather report from the KACAN, KKD, and KIGI radio studios in Naknek, now streaming at KACAN.org.
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10: You got a broken heart today? Have you got a burden? There's somebody who cares. I may not know. Maybe your wife, your husband doesn't know. Maybe your mom, your dad have no idea. Maybe you say, my pastor can never understand. There is one who knows. There's one with the nail prints in his hand. He's the one I serve, and he's the one who sent me here to tell you today, cast your burden upon me. I'm the one who cares for you. If I'm sufficient to carry your sin, I'm sufficient to carry your sorrows.
9: Welcome to Love Worth Finding, featuring the profound truth of the gospel simply stated in the messages of Pastor Adrian Rogers. Whether saved or lost, we'll all carry burdens at some point in our lives, but we don't have to bear them alone. In part one of today's program, we learned that as believers, we're called to take up the burdens of another brother or sister who's hurting. We need to love each other back to fellowship with God and mend the broken place in the net. Galatians chapter 6 also reveals two other types of burdens we face and what to do with them. If you have your Bible, turn there now as Adrian Rogers shares part two of his message called Burdens.
10: Brethren, if a man be overtaken in a fault, ye which are spiritual, restore such an one in the spirit of meekness, considering thyself, lest thou also be tempted. Bear ye one another's burdens, and so fulfill the law of Christ. For if a man think himself to be something when he is nothing, he deceiveth himself. But let every man prove his own work, and then shall he have rejoicing in himself alone, and not in another. For every man shall bear his own burden. Now, what is my ministry? What is your ministry? There are certain burdens that we're to take up. That is, there is the ministry of restoration. Look, if you will, here in this passage of Scripture, and see in verse 1, the Bible says, restore such a one. There is a ministry of restoration. Our God is a God of a second chance. And the Bible says if a man be overtaken in a fault, we are to restore such a one in the spirit of meekness. I say it again, if you have fallen, there's hope for you. If you have not fallen, there is a warning for you, and there's a call to action for every one of us. We are to restore such a one. Notice how you're to do it. Look at it again in verse 1. Brethren, if a man be overtaken in a fault, ye which are spiritual, restore such a one. Remember, that means to set a bone in the spirit of meekness, considering thyself, lest thou also be tempted. Bear ye one another's burdens. Now, how are you to restore him? Well, number one, you're to restore him gently. Gently. Now, that's in the spirit of meekness. You're not to be belligerent. You're not to be bellicose. You're not to be judgmental. You're to do it in a spirit of meekness. Do you know what a person with a broken arm needs? I'll tell you one thing from experience. He needs a tender touch. He needs a tender touch because he's broken and he hurts. You're setting bones. And if you're harsh and overbearing and judgmental, God can't use you. I'll tell you something else. Not only are you to restore him gently, but you're to restore him humbly. Now look at what it says here. The Bible says here that you are to consider your own self also, lest thou also be tempted. Remember, you also have feet of clay. You also are subject to temptation. And the Bible says, if a man thinketh he standeth, take heed lest he fall. And when you're going around trying to mend a broken brother, just consider yourself, because one of these days you may be the one who needs to be restored. You may not understand the possibility that you might have to fall out of a coconut tree, and it'll happen to you real suddenly. Do you know what sin is? Sin is an undetected weakness, an unexpected opportunity, and an unprotected life. And you put those things together and down you go. You think, well, I'm just sailing along fine. You may be in serious trouble this time next week. If you have an unprotected life, if you have an undetected weakness, an unexpected opportunity, you may fall into sin. I've told you before, there are three persons who are sitting in the seat that you occupy this morning. The person you are right now, the person you could be for good, for God, and for His glory, and the person you could be in depravity and sin if you take your eyes off of Jesus Christ. And few of us dare realize how high we may rise or how low we may sink, according to what we do with Jesus Christ. But I'm telling you that when you go to restore a brother or sister in the name of Jesus, number one, you're to do it gently, with meekness. Number two, you're to do it humbly, considering yourself lest you also be tempted. And number three, you are to do it sympathetically. Look, if you will, in verse 2, bear ye one another's burdens. I can tell you from experience that a person with a broken bone is hurting. If a man is truly a believer, I'm not talking about an unsaved person. I'm talking about a child of God. I'm talking about somebody who knows Jesus Christ as his or her personal Savior. If that person has a broken bone, if that person is a child of God and has fallen into sin, that person is hurting. Now, if he's not hurting, he's never been saved. Friend, if you're a child of God, and you're living in sin, you're hurting. And what you need is some sympathy. Now, what is the hurt that this kind of a brother has? Well, first of all, he's out of fellowship with God. He's out of fellowship with God. The fellowship with God is broken. That's what David said. He said, O God, against thee and thee only have I sinned and done this evil in thy sight. I'll tell you something else that burdens him. His conscience is smitten. King David said in Psalm 34, verse 4, for day and night thy hand was heavy upon me. There's another burden. It's the burden of shame and humiliation. That's the reason that some people don't come back to church. They're ashamed to come. They're afraid of what the Pharisees and the legalists there at the church will say about them. Broken fellowship with God. Their conscience is smiting them. They are shamed and humiliated. And then on top of that, the devil moves in with accusations. And the devil says, see, you're no good. See, you never were saved. See, you deserve the judgment of God. You would be better off dead. And the devil, the accuser of the brethren, moves in on this fallen brother. And then there's that inward misery that he carries within his heart. I've told you before, the most miserable man on earth is not an unsaved man. The most miserable man on earth is a saved man out of fellowship with God. A person who's known the Lord, a brother, a sister, who's been overtaken by a fault, and he has a spiritual broken body. And the Bible says we which are spiritual are to restore such a one in the spirit of meekness. And why do we do it? What is the motivation for taking up somebody else's burden? Let me give you some reasons. First of all, he's my brother. He is my brother. That's what the Bible says. If a man be overtaken in a fault, ye which are spiritual, restore such a one. And if he's in a body of Christ, just like my brother helped me when I fell out of that coconut tree, that person is your brother, your sister. Secondly, we're members of the same body. When one member suffers, every member suffers with it. I'll tell you a third reason. Look at it here. The Bible says, bear one another's burdens and so fulfill the law of Christ. What is the law of Christ? Well, just go left to chapter 5 and verse 14. Look at it. For all the law is fulfilled in one word, even this, thou shalt love thy neighbor as thyself. Would you want somebody to restore you? What is the law of Christ? The law of Christ is love. And if you're spiritual, the Spirit of God will produce that love in you, for the Bible says the fruit of the Spirit is love. I'll tell you another reason. You know why we need to restore him? Because this word restore not only means to set a broken bone, it also means to mend a net. It was used for the mending of a net. Now, you know what we're in? We're in the fishing business. We're in the business of bringing people to Jesus Christ. We want this community to know Jesus Christ. When a member of this church or any church professes faith in the Lord Jesus Christ and then falls into sin and is not restored, you know what that is? That's a hole in the net. That's a hole in the net. I cannot tell you the number of times I have visited and tried to bring a person to Jesus Christ, and you know what has kept that person from coming to Jesus Christ? They point out the sins in the life of some member of this church or some other church. There's a hole in the net. Which is more important, to restore the saved or to win the lost? Don't try and answer it because you can't answer it. That's like saying which wing of a bird is the most important, the right wing or the left wing. Friend, I want to tell you, a bird cannot fly with a broken wing. And if we would get those who are saved right with God, we'd get a lot of the lost saved. Sometimes we can't reach the goal for stumbling over our own players. So which is more important? They're both important. We want to win the lost. So why do we restore the saved to get these people right with God? All of these things are reasons that we ought to restore a brother. So there is the burden that we take up. There are the burdens that we share when we go to an individual with a broken heart to win him to Jesus Christ. Now there's another kind of burden. Not only is there the burden that we take up, the burden that we share, but there's the burden that we bear up, the burden that we shoulder. Look, if you will, again in this passage of Scripture. In verse 5, for every man shall bear his own burden. Now, is that contradictory? Verse 1 says, bear one another's burdens. Verse 5 says, every man shall bear his own burden. There is no contradiction there whatsoever. Two different words are used for burden in the Greek language. In verse 1, the word for burden is used as a burden which is a heavy load. Something that is painful. Something that bows you down. The word in verse 5 is the Greek word portion, which has the idea of a backpack. It's something that a soldier might wear that he would keep his implements in. It's something that a woodsman might have on his back that would preserve and save his life. And there are certain burdens that God gives us. And these burdens are not meant to bow us down and break us down. They're meant to lead us on and to help us. And God, in His mercy, will lay upon us certain burdens. And God knows we're to have those kind of burdens. And Jesus spoke of those when He said, sufficient unto the day is the evil thereof. And there's certain burdens that we shoulder. Now, what does He mean by this? He means by this that there's certain things you cannot shove off on someone else. There's no such thing as proxy religion. There's certain burdens that we cannot escape. There's certain personal responsibilities. For example, there's nobody who can repent for you. There's nobody who can worship for you. There's nobody who can receive Christ for you. There's nobody who can serve God on your behalf. You say, well, Pastor, I come to church. I put money in the offering plate. That's what I pay you to do. Well, I've got news for you. You don't pay me. You say, well, I thought we did. No, you don't. You give your money to God. God pays me. I am not a hireling. I am not a substitute. I am not somebody that you say, well, I'll pay you to do the preaching and the praying and the soul winning. Now, don't misunderstand me. I'm grateful for your gifts. And I'm grateful for the way that this church takes care of its pastor. Don't misunderstand what I'm saying. But what I am saying is I'm not a hireling. The hireling flees. The good shepherd gives his life for the sheep. And you cannot pay somebody else for your responsibility. Every man must bear his own burden. And if you're a spiritual person, If you're a child of God, there are people out here in this community who need your love, who need your care, who need your ministry, who need your helping hand, and their burdens that need to be lifted, and it's your responsibility. Every man shall bear his own burden. They're the burdens that we take up. Those are the ones we share. They're the burdens that we bear up. Those are the ones we shoulder. Let me quickly go on. There's a third category of burdens. They're burdens that we take up. There are burdens that we bear up. And thank God they're burdens that we give up. There's another category of burdens. There are certain burdens that we roll on the Lord. Now, I'm going to leave our text here, and I want you to put in your margin Psalm 55 and verse 22. Listen to this. Cast thy burden upon the Lord, and he shall sustain thee. He shall never suffer the righteous to be moved. Well, I want to remind you, if you were to read this 55th Psalm, it was written by David, who was a king. He was wealthy, he was godly. He had the wisdom of age. But burdens come to the high as well as to the low. Burdens come to the rich as well as to the poor. Burdens come to saints as well as sinners. Burdens come to the old as well as the young. And we have burdens. And these are burdens we were never meant to carry alone. The Bible says, cast your burden upon the Lord. Peter told us in another way, cast all your care upon him, for he careth for you. I love that old song we used to sing, I must tell Jesus. I must tell Jesus. I cannot bear my burden alone. I must tell Jesus. I must tell Jesus. Jesus can help me. Jesus alone. There are the burdens that we take up. These are the burdens we share. They're the burdens we bear up. These are the burdens we shoulder. But they're the burdens that we give up. These are the burdens we shed. We just roll them on Jesus. Have you got a broken heart today? Have you got a burden? There's somebody who cares. I may not know. Maybe your wife, your husband doesn't know. Maybe your mom, your dad have no idea. Maybe you say, my pastor can never understand. There is one who knows. There's one with the nail prints in his hand. He's the one I serve, and he's the one who sent me here to tell you today, cast your burden upon me. I'm the one who cares for you. If I'm sufficient to carry your sin, I'm sufficient to carry your sorrows. I get a lot of mail. I got a letter a while back from a person in Nevada. I said, well, who do I know in Nevada? Here's what the letter said, and I'll not share the name. Pastor Rogers, I was at a total and complete bottom. I had just left my motel room in Memphis, Tennessee. I had been beaten and choked by someone very close to me, not a boyfriend, lover, or husband. I was lost and crying. I asked two men for change to get a cup of coffee, I think. They both turned me down. But now I know in my heart that that was a blessing from God. For you see, Mr. Rogers, I saw a young man with a small child getting packing boxes. I hesitated because of being rejected again. But the more I looked, I felt like I should approach this man. Mr. Rogers, I asked this man for change for coffee. He asked me what was wrong. I was crying, and I was a mess. I told him nothing. I just needed to go and have a cup of coffee. Well, this man asked me, did I know Jesus? I started really crying. I also started talking. He helped me so much. He prayed with me. And I asked God to accept me as his child. He was a wonderful, caring person. He loves God so much and believes so very much that he helped this sinner find her way to her father. Mr. Rogers, I'm not going to say that it has been easy, because it has not. I have a long way to go, but I'm not rushing it, for I walk each day with God. I'm holding on to his robes, for I never want to feel alone again. I don't know if I will ever know who that man was, but I truly am glad that he was placed in my life that day. I love him for being a Christian. I don't know who that man was either. I'll tell you something, he knew something about burdens. He knew something about lifting burdens. He knew something about bearing burdens. And he knew something about teaching people how to roll burdens on the Lord. They're the burdens we share. They're the burdens we shoulder. They're the burdens we shed. Maybe today, you know somebody who is a broken brother. He needs you. Ask God to lay that soul upon your heart. They need you. They're in misery. And then maybe you're here today and you've got a burden. I read about a man who had a very fine dog. He trained the dog quite well. And the dog was one of these dogs like a Labrador that loves the water. The dog was out there in the lake frolicking and playing in the lake. The man wanted to go, and he called the dog, and the dog wouldn't come. He called him several times. He wouldn't come. He was a well-trained dog, but he just would not come. And the man said, I know what I'll do. And he got a stick, threw it out in the water. And when the dog saw it, he swam over, got the stick, and came back and laid it at his master's feet. It just may be that God has given you a burden. It just may be that that's what he's given you because he can't get your attention. It just may be that God has given you a burden so that you might come and lay it at your master's feet, that you might cast all your care upon him, because, friend, he cares for you. And he sent me here to tell you, if you are a broken brother, there's hope for you. A fallen sister, there's hope. And if you are a spiritual person, there's a burden, a responsibility for you. And if your poor heart is aching and breaking, there's a Savior who loves you. Cast your burden upon the Lord. He'll sustain you. He really will. He will.
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15: My mom looks in the mirror and tells herself out loud every day how ugly and fat she is. And she's in tears and she's like, "I think my mom's beautiful and I look just like her."
16: That's Dana Gresh, and she joins us today on Focus on the Family with Jim Daly, sharing how you, as a mom, can help your daughter grow in confidence, faith, and emotional strength. I'm John Fuller, and welcome to the show.
14: Here's a neon sign. Us parents, we want, I know grammatically that's incorrect, but we want the same thing. We want certainly a great marriage, as good as it can be, and we want to raise our kids to be as healthy as they can be, spiritually, mentally, emotionally, physically. And that is universal. I sat in Kenya with a PhD in child development, Dr. Lillian Wahome, and I said, "Lillian, what we have to share around the world at Focus on the Family, will it be relevant? Here in Africa, will it be relevant?" And she smiled and looked at me and said, "It's just like an American to think you invented the family," which is a great line. And she went on to say, that is the universal language. Everybody around the world wants those things. And it is so true. But guess what? You have to be mindful about it. You got to know, as a parent, how do we shape this child's heart and spirit and, you know, desires? It's a good job to have, but it's demanding, and you need to be intentional about it. Sometimes we wonder, am I doing enough? Am I doing the right things? And guess what? We are going to make mistakes. Mm-hmm. How many of us as parents want the do-over? I know that was me. But today we want to talk with our guest, Dana Gresh, about how to do it wisely between moms and daughters.
16: Mm-hmm. Yeah, Dana's got some great insights, and she's the founder of True Girl. She's a popular speaker and podcast host and a best-selling author of a number of books. And we're talking today about one of those called 8 Great Dates for Moms and Daughters, how to talk about cool fashion, true beauty, and dignity.
14: Dana, welcome back. It's great to have you at Focus on the Family.
15: Well, thanks for having me again.
14: Yeah. Now, this, you're talking, of course, to literally millions, but here's John and I sitting here talking to you about the bond between moms and daughters. So, but let me ask you that. There is something special. You know, I feel some ways for Jean, my wife. We have two sons. We didn't have a daughter. And I think she really missed that. Hmm. She didn't have that experience. She loves our boys and she loves being a mom of boys. But, you know, for the moms that didn't have a girl, that's going to be, and for dads too, you know, it's just a hole that we're not going to experience that. Speak to that special bond between a mom and a daughter and what's going on there.
15: I don't know what's going on there. I remember when I have one by birth and one by adoption. And when that first one came by birth, I remember distinctly thinking, I just gave birth to my best friend.
14: Oh, wow.
15: I didn't think that when my son was born.
14: Huh.
15: And fast forward, now my girls and my daughter in love, who I call the wife of my son, there's three of them, and we get together once a month for discipleship. I just ask, how can I pray for you? And their hearts just gush with everything.
14: Oh, that's sweet.
15: And I pray over them and just keep tabs. But, you know, I was having a really bad day on my last birthday, just a no good, very bad day.
14: Hmm.
15: And one of my girls picked me up, took me to coffee, and just loved on me.
14: Oh, that's beautiful.
15: And gave me a note that said, it was that one I gave birth to, you are my best friend in the whole world. I don't know. But also, if you saw snapshots of it, you would be like, they don't like each other. So it's a complicated relationship.
14: Yeah.
15: And it's good to have someone mentoring you and guiding you how to do it well.
14: Yeah. You know, in that regard, some of the principles that you mentioned in Eight Great Dates for Moms and Daughters is full attention.
15: Yeah.
14: Now, John and I remember you're talking to two guys here. Really? That would freak me out. Full attention? But it's important for your daughter to feel as a mom that she's got your attention.
15: Yeah.
14: How did you learn that? Or were there some things that you had to change to give your full attention?
15: Well, I learned it ministering to these moms and daughters. Mm. And I didn't learn it from my own mothering, even though I needed to. What happened was I started interviewing girls. I'm kind of a research geek. I started interviewing girls. I'm kind of a research geek. I like sociology.

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1: 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A person opens a card, spends enough to qualify for the bonus, collects the reward, and then moves on to the next offer. On the surface, it may sound clever. After all, if a card offers hundreds of dollars in rewards, why not take advantage of it? But for most people, the strategy is far more complicated than it appears. Opening multiple cards can trigger hard inquiries on your credit report. It can reduce the average age of your accounts. It can create more payment due dates to manage. And many issuers have become much more restrictive with these offers than they were years ago. Some have rules limiting how often you can receive a bonus. Others may claw back rewards if they believe the system has been abused. And even if everything goes according to plan, one missed payment, one overlooked annual fee, or one spending requirement that encourages unnecessary purchases can quickly erase the benefit. For most people, it's simply more effort than it's worth. A simpler setup, a relit. For most people, it's simply more effort than it's worth. A simpler

0: compensate for weak ones. A rewards card is not a solution for overspending. It's not a substitute for a budget, and it should never become an excuse to buy more than you planned simply to earn points. If you carry a balance, the interest will almost always outweigh the rewards. So when might it make sense to open a credit card? I'd consider it when someone already demonstrates financial consistency. They pay bills on time. They track spending. They're not carrying consumer debt. They have a stable plan for their money. In that context, a credit card may help build credit history and provide useful benefits. But I would caution against opening a card if someone is already carrying credit card debt, struggling to manage monthly expenses, recovering from missed payments, or tempted to spend more because of rewards. Now, some may argue that rewards benefit financially healthy cardholders at the expense of those in debt. Others point out that rewards are often funded through merchant fees, which businesses agree to pay when they accept cards. I do think there's a moral dimension, but we should be careful not to oversimplify it. Rewards are generally tied to credit worthiness and financial behavior. Many households at all income levels can qualify for rewards by building strong habits, maintaining a good credit score, and using credit responsibly. So the better focus is not shaming someone for receiving rewards, it's helping more people develop the wisdom and discipline to use financial tools responsibly. Credit card churning also reveals how personality shapes financial decisions. Some people love optimization. They enjoy spreadsheets, rules, deadlines, and the feeling of winning the game. Others need simplicity and predictability. But personality does not determine financial faithfulness. Habits do. Proverbs 21:5 reminds us, "The plans of the diligent lead surely to abundance, but everyone who is hasty comes only to poverty." Credit card churning often appeals to the hasty part of us, the part that wants quick gain, clever advantage, and immediate reward. But Scripture calls us to something better: diligence, patience, contentment, and faithful stewardship. So before chasing the next bonus, ask a better question. Does this help me become a more faithful steward of what God has entrusted to me? If the answer is no, it may be best to leave the reward on the table and choose the freedom of simplicity instead. Remember, the best financial strategy is not the one that squeezes every possible point out of the system. It's the one that helps you live faithfully, give generously, avoid bondage, and remember that everything you have belongs to God. All right, a quick break and back with your questions after this. Stick around.
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0: Thanks for joining us today on Faith and Finance. Well, in just a moment, we're going to begin taking your calls and questions today. The calls have started coming in, but we still have room for you at the moment. If you'd like to get in on the conversation, now is the time to call. Any financial topic today, perhaps debt repayment, is something you're wrestling with. Maybe it's preparing the next steward. You know, this idea that we would leave an inheritance to our children's children. You know, when that was written in God's Word, that was not related to financial inheritance. It was largely related to an a spiritual inheritance, a legacy of faith passed down, devotion to Yahweh. And we have the opportunity as we prepare the next steward to prioritize wisdom over wealth. But here's the thing, if wisdom accelerates faster than wealth, and they're prepared to receive the inheritance, if you leave a financial inheritance, well, the outcomes are going to be far more God-honoring

0: and productive for that steward, because that's what we're preparing. We're preparing the next steward, but we can't just choose them, drop a lot of money in their lap and hope that everything works out. Our job is to journey alongside them, to introduce them to Jesus, to introduce them to a biblical worldview of money management. Well, what does that look like? Well, we can certainly talk about that. Maybe it's investing for you or preparing for retirement. Whatever you're thinking about today, you can call right now. 800-525-7000. Again, that number is 800-525-7000. We would love to hear from you today. Before we head into those phone calls in the news today, lawmakers are considering a bipartisan bill that would expand the ways retirees can donate to charity from their IRAs. Now, you're familiar on this program with the fact that individuals ages 70 and a half and older can make qualified charitable distributions, what are known as QCDs, which allow direct transfers from an IRA to a nonprofit, your church or a ministry. These donations can count toward the required minimum distributions and are excluded from your taxable income. So you don't get the deduction, but it's even better than that. You just never pay the tax on the money in the first place, which means, remember, I put it in pre-tax because it went into a 401k or an IRA. I got a deduction. And normally, every other distribution from an IRA adds back to your taxable income what you're taking out. The QCD avoids it altogether. It goes straight to the charity. You never pay tax on it. That means more into the kingdom. Now, the proposed legislation would allow QCDs to be directed to donor advised funds. We talk about those a lot too. That's the charitable checking account that provides an immediate tax deduction while allowing donors to distribute funds over time. So supporters say this adds flexibility and could increase giving. Critics argue donor advised funds lack required payout rules, meaning the funds could sit unused for years, unlike direct charitable donations. Now, despite this concern, QCDs remain a highly tax-efficient way to give, often offering greater benefits than traditional charitable contributions, especially for retirees managing required minimums and tax brackets. So be sure to familiarize yourself if you're 70 and a half or older or you're close to that with the QCD idea. Here's the thing. Even if you just replace the giving you're doing with after-tax dollars out of checking and savings with the money coming from the IRA and you just give the same amount, it's far more efficient because, again, it allows you to get that money out of that tax-deferred environment without ever paying any tax. So hopefully that that helps you today. All right, we're going to dive into your questions. Lines are open. We're ready. 800-525-7000 is the number. Let's begin in Indiana. Terry, go ahead.
1: Thank you for taking my call.
0: Of course.
1: My question is, I sold my camper after my last camping trip last year, and I put $5,000 just in my bank savings account, which is very low savings interest. And this is basically the only emergency fund that I have, and I'd like to grow it. And so I would like to know how to go about finding a higher interest savings account that is liquid enough that I can use it for emergencies with no penalties.
0: Yeah, excellent. I love the way you're thinking here because, to your point, moving this money to a high yield savings account or money market can be a great upgrade for your emergency fund. You keep the safety, you keep the liquidity, but you earn much more interest. And this can make a real difference, Terry. If we're talking $5,000, you know, if you're earning 0.1%, we're talking $10 a year on $5,000. A high yield account at 4% could generate $200. So that's a meaningful difference for doing almost nothing extra. So essentially, it works in the way that because, you know, a lot of these institutions don't have the brick and mortar banks, they're able to keep the overhead lower and offer higher rates. The interest compounds over time. Rates do fluctuate with the market, but that's true of just about anything. And they're safe because we're either talking about an FDIC insured account or a private insured account, in both cases up to $250,000. So that gives you peace of mind. without any market risk like stocks and, you know, a high degree of safety. And then, you know, usually you have great access. I mean, typically you would link it to maybe your primary checking and you could do an easy transfer over to your checking electronically. 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And if you use the promo code FAITHFI, they're offering up to $400 more with new accounts. 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But that's a great option for you to be able to maximize that yield and be with somebody who shares your values as a Christ follower, because they take a portion of what they receive just as they lend the money out and so forth and put that into kingdom building activities. 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So I think either of those would be good, but I'm in favor of this direction you're headed.
1: Great.
0: Yeah.
1: Great. That's great information.
0: Awesome. Well, Terry, I appreciate your call. 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Lord bless you. Well done on building up this emergency fund. And I think you're headed in the right direction here as you think about maximizing that yield. No reason not to do that. Thanks for your call today. Well, folks, we're up against our next break here. Our goal on this program each day, to help you see God as your ultimate treasure, to be theologically sound, to be encouraging, to provide wise counsel, but also to be expert in the advice that we give, because we know that it's rooted in truth, because our source for that, God's Word. We're going to be back with much more just around the corner, so don't go anywhere. We're just getting started today. We'll be right back.
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0: Great to have you with us today on Faith and Finance. We're taking your calls at 800-525-7000. All right, let's head back to the phones. We're going to head out to Texas. Brooksy, how can I help?
4: I was debating trying to get a car, but with the interest rates the way they are now, I have a car dealer that recommended that I wait, and I've been waiting since November. And I know the interest rates are better on a new car and not on the used cars. But I'm 78, and my granddaughter is needing another, my old car, and so I was debating when to do it. I do have money in the IRA. I have maybe $30,000 in local banks. So it's just trying to debate what to do.
0: I see. Yes, it's a great question, and I can understand the dilemma here. Here's my advice. You know, it's really about affordability, simplicity, and minimizing risk, you know, not necessarily getting, quote, the best deal. I would avoid waiting for rates. There is no guarantee rates will drop soon. In fact, the trajectory that we're seeing from the Federal Reserve is that we may not even get a rate reduction over the balance of 2026. You may need, or your family member may need, the new car now. Prices could change. So I would rather you focus on what you can afford today, not trying to time the market, especially just given all of the factors that are leading us to believe that rates probably aren't going anywhere in any meaningful way anytime soon. You are correct that new cars offer rates that are lower. The manufacturers often offer the low rates, and you know, you have, though, a higher purchase price and faster depreciation. So although you may, quote, save on the interest as an incentive, you're typically going to still spend more overall. So usually the better financial decision is the used car, the lower purchase price, the slower depreciation, even with a slightly higher interest rate. Often that leads to the total cost being much lower. So I think the best overall approach is to say, how can I buy or find a reliable used car and minimize the financing? And let's try to keep monthly expenses low. Let's try to reduce financial stress. Let's avoid long-term debt. If you need to finance, you know, let's avoid stretching the budget and make sure that you get something that fits, even if that means you delay slightly and continue to save. But it sounds like you do have some resources available. So let's talk through what you just mentioned there. You mentioned you had a savings and a retirement account. Give me the breakdown of what you've got.
4: I have $30,000 probably in local banks. I have an IRA that, well, this is back ways. It's $226,000. And when I talked to them last, they did mention that, you know, they could cash in some of the lower risk and, you know, use that. But yeah. I know that at the end of the year, I'm going to pay for that. But
0: yes. Yeah, that will be a taxable event. If you did buy, and is this car for you or your family member?
4: Well, I'm giving my old car to the family member. I'm getting the new car.
0: I see.
4: And I need it for safety reasons, too.
0: Yes, ma'am.
4: My car's older.
0: Okay. So how much would you be looking to spend? Have you been out kind of shopping around? So if you were to buy a used car, even with that higher interest rate, do you have a sense of what you would be spending to get something that's reliable, maybe 3 to 4 years old, but that meets your needs?
4: I looked online, and my son and I went and talked to the local Honda place, and of course, they're pushing their newer cars, but I would like to start in, you know, to the 24,000 instead of, you know, up, they go up to 40. We were looking at Hondas and Toyotas, but I'm wondering too, if I ought to just, you know, not just focus on that brand, you know, maybe go some other place with it, but
0: yeah, I think that's wise. I mean, certainly Toyota and Honda have a good reputation for good reason because of their reliability, but there are other options that are going to be a little less expensive, maybe Kia or a few others that have nice warranties on them, on the new side, and some of them still on the older side. And I think, you know, given you wanting to spend in that roughly $24,000 range, you know, you have the option to just pay cash for that. I wouldn't, you know, pull your emergency savings down to 6,000, because I'd like for you to have at least, you know, preferably you'd want 3 months expenses. So, you know, you'd probably want to leave that right where it is, because if you're spending 5,000 a month, 6 months expenses is 30,000. So you have a fully funded emergency fund, but you could go ahead and pull it, you know, from the IRA, or maybe split it in two. Maybe you know, do half from the IRA, which is 12,000. So that'd be a minimal tax implication. And then 12,000 from the savings. which allows you to not take on a monthly payment. Maybe you dial back your spending slightly, but you focus on building that emergency fund back up to the $30,000 with what you would have spent for a payment. Now you're not borrowing anything. You're maintaining your simplicity. You're, keeping your budget strong. You still have a surplus on a monthly basis. And, you know, the idea that you would spend somewhere between $20,000 and maybe $27,000 on a 2 to 4 year old Toyota Camry or Honda Accord is not unreasonable. And that means the modern safety features, the low maintenance, the long remaining lifespan. And, you know, you could even perhaps get a little bit better discount on it by paying cash as well. So what are your thoughts on that, though?
4: I was going to ask you, my son recommended that even borrowing against myself, is that, you know, viable too? Or
0: it really isn't. I mean, if you had a 401k, you could borrow against it. I'm not, I wouldn't recommend that though. I'd rather you, and that option is not available with an IRA. So I think what I would look to do is, you know, again, I'm thinking if you use that budget of $24,000, then pulling half from each one still gives you a nice, strong emergency fund, because that would leave $18,000, which gives you more than 3 months' expenses. It gives you a minimal amount that you're pulling from the IRA, which basically you're just taking some of the profits that you've probably enjoyed the last few years. And you don't have a whole lot of tax burden. But you still got a surplus on a monthly basis, plus a newer car that's safer and more reliable. So you should be able, especially if you kind of buckle down on your spending, to replenish that emergency fund over time.
4: Yes, I understand. And I think, too, if I had a payment, I would come more likely thinking not to spend foolishly.
0: That's really the other option. You don't touch the IRA. You pull the $12,000 as a down payment from the savings, and then you take on a small, you know, monthly payment with the loan.
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6: This is the Alaska Department of Fish and Game and King Salmon with an announcement for permit holders in the Naknek, Kwajak, and Egigik districts. The time is 3 p.m., and the date is Sunday, June 28th. In the Naknek Kwajak District, the Naknek River total escapement is 140,000. The Kwajak River total escapement is 25,000. And the Kwajak in-river estimate is 150,000 fish. The Naknek section will open to drift gillnet gear, and the Naknek Kwajak District will open to set gillnet gear for a 5.5 hour period from 12:30 p.m. until 6 p.m. on Monday, June 29th. In the Igigik District, the Igigik River total escapement is 336,000 and the in-river estimate is 30,000 fish. Harvest on June 27th was 397,000 fish. The Igigik District will open a commercial fishing with drift gillnet gear for 5 hours from 11 a.m. until 4 p.m. Monday, June 29th. Commercial fishing with set gillnet gear will open for 8 hours from 11 a.m. until 7 p.m. on Monday, June 29th. In the Ugashik District, the Ugashik River total escapement is 3,000 fish. In-river test fish indices show a fair amount of passage into the river, which has yet to reach the counting tower. Harvest on June 26th was 242,000 fish. Permit holders in the Naknek, Kwajak, Egigik districts should stand by at 3 p.m. on Monday, June 29th, for the next possible announcement. This has been the Alaska Department of Fish and Game and King Salmon.
7: This is the Alaska Department of Fish and Game in Dillingham with an announcement regarding commercial fishing in the Nooshiegak District. This is Westside Salmon Announcement Number 14, issued Monday, June 29th at 9 a.m. The Nooshiegak River King Salmon escapement was 6,726 yesterday for a cumulative of 17,150. The sockeye salmon escapement was 787,000 yesterday for a cumulative of 2 million. The Wood River sockeye salmon daily escapement was 454,000 yesterday and 68,500 through 6 a.m. today for a cumulative of 1.3 million. The Wood River sockeye salmon escapement has surpassed 1.1 million. The Wood River special harvest area will close to subsistence fishing at 12 noon Monday, June 29th. The Wood River special harvest area will open to commercial fishing with set gill nets from 1 p.m. June 29th until 2 p.m. June 30th. Processors and tenders, please use stat code 325-41 for set gill net fish tickets. This has been the Alaska Department of Fish and Game in Dillingham.
8: This is the Alaska Department of Fish and Game in Dillingham with an announcement regarding commercial fishing in the Nishigiak District. This is West Side 7 announcement number 13, issued Sunday, June 28th at 3 p.m. The Nishigiak River King Salmon Escapement was 1,414 yesterday for a cumulative of 10,424. The sockeye salmon escapement was 407,000 yesterday for a cumulative of 1.2 million. Wood River sockeye salmon daily escapement was 317,000 yesterday and 86,000 through 6 a.m. today for a cumulative of 847,000. The Nishigiak District harvest was 815,000 sockeye salmon yesterday. The cumulative harvest percentages are 76% drift, 24% set. There are 495 vessels and 700 permits registered to fish in the Nishigiak District. As previously announced, commercial fishing in progress for drift gillnets in the Nishigiak District and set gillnets in the Nishigiak section will close as scheduled at 8:30 p.m. Sunday, June 28. Commercial fishing with set gillnets will open in the Nishigiak section of the Nishigiak District from 1 a.m. until 10 a.m. Monday, June 29, a 9-hour opening, and again from 1:30 p.m. until 10 p.m. Monday, June 29, an 8.5-hour opening. Commercial fishing with drift gill nets will open in the Nishigiak District, that is the Nishigiak and Igoochik sections, from 4:30 a.m. until 10 a.m. Monday, June 29, a 5.5-hour opening, and again from 3 p.m. until 10 p.m. Monday, June 29, a 7-hour opening. Commercial fishing with set gill nets in the Igoochik section of the Nishigiak District is extended for 25 hours, from 3:30 a.m. Monday, June 29, until 4:30 a.m. Tuesday, June 30. It is possible that tomorrow morning we will reach the 1.1 million trigger that allows for the Wood River Special Harvest Area to open. We are not announcing an opening at this time, but want to advise permit holders the earliest possible opening would be 1 p.m. Monday, June 29 for set gill nets. This has been the Alaska Department of Fish and Game in Dillingham.
6: This is the Alaska Department of Fish and Game in King Salmon with an announcement for permit holders in the Ugashik District. The time is 6 p.m. and the date is Sunday, June 28th. The Ugashik District will open to commercial fishing with drift gillnet gear for 8 hours from 9:30 a.m. until 5:30 p.m. on Monday, June 29th. Commercial fishing with set gillnet gear will open for 12 hours from 9:30 a.m. until 9:30 p.m. on Monday, June 29th. Permit holders in the Ugashik District should stand by at 3 p.m. on Monday, June 29th for the next possible announcement. This has been the Alaska Department of Fish and Game in King Salmon.
5: Hello, Bristol Bay. My name is Dave Perkins, Station Director for KAKN. Thanks for listening. Did you know that many of Jesus' disciples were commercial fishermen, just like many of you or your family members? They spent their lives taking small wooden boats out with nets to catch fish and sell at the market. One disciple named John and his brother Andrew were such salty and hardworking men that they had the nickname Sons of Thunder. Another disciple, Peter, was also a fisherman, and he told Jesus that he was such a sinful and worldly guy that Jesus should just go away from him. I think we can all understand the type of guys these fishermen were before they were called to be one of Jesus' closest friends and disciples. John wrote one of the four gospel books named after him. For the fishing season, we wanted to read a chapter a day of John's gospel. 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Maybe as you listen to these chapters, you may be called to be one of Jesus' closest friends as well. We are using local Bristol Bay readers to read the chapters. 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
9: My name is Charlie Jones, and today I'll be reading from John 8. The woman caught in adultery. Jesus returned to the Mount of Olives, but early the next morning he was back again at the temple. A crowd soon gathered, and he sat down and taught them. As he was speaking, the teachers of religious law and the Pharisees brought a woman who had been caught in the act of adultery. They put her in front of the crowd. "Teacher," they said to Jesus, "this woman was caught in the act of adultery. The law of Moses says to stone her. What do you say?" They were trying to trap him into saying something they could use against him. But Jesus stooped down and wrote in the dust with his finger. They kept demanding an answer, so he stood up again and said, "All right, let the one who has never sinned throw the first stone." And he stooped down again and wrote in the dust. When the accusers heard this, they slipped away one by one, beginning with the oldest, until only Jesus was left in the middle of the crowd with the woman. And Jesus stood up again and said to the woman, "Why are your accusers? Didn't even one of them condemn you?" "No, Lord," he said. After Jesus said, "Neither do I, go and sin no more." Jesus, light of the world. Jesus spoke to the people once more and said, "I am the light of the world. If you follow me, you won't have to walk in darkness, because you will have the light that leads to life." The Pharisees replied, "You are making those claims about yourself. Such testimony is not valid," Jesus told them. "These claims are valid even though I make them about myself. For I know where I came from and where I am going, but you don't know this about me. You judge me by human standards, but I do not judge anyone. And if I did, my judgment would be correct in every respect, because I am not alone. The Father who sent me is with me. Your own law says that if two people agree about something, their witness is accepted as fact. I am one witness, and my Father who sent me is the other." "Where is your Father?" they asked. Jesus answered, "Since you don't know who I am, you don't know who my Father is. If you knew me, you would also know my Father." Jesus made these statements while he was teaching in the section of the temple known as the treasury. He was not arrested because his time had not yet come. The unbelieving people warned. Later, Jesus said to them again, "I am going away. You will search for me, but will die in your sin. You cannot come where I am going." The people asked, "Is he planning to commit suicide? What does he mean, 'you cannot come where I am going'?" Jesus continued, "You are from below. I am from above. You belong to this world, I do not. That is why I said that you will die in your sins. For unless you believe that I am who I claim to be, you will die in your sins." "Who are you?" they demanded. Jesus replied, "The one I have always claimed to be. I have much to say about you and much to condemn, but I won't. I say only what I have heard from the one who sent me, and he is completely truthful." They still didn't understand that he was talking about his Father. So Jesus said, "When you have lifted up the Son of Man on the cross, then you will understand that I am he. I do nothing on my own, but say only what the Father taught me. And the one who sent me is with me. He has not deserted me, for I always do what pleases him." And many who heard him say these things believed in him. Jesus and Abraham. Jesus said to the people who believed in him, "You are truly my disciples if you remain faithful to my teachings, and you will know the truth, and the truth will set you free." "We are descendants of Abraham," they said. "We have never been slaves to anyone." "What do you mean, you will be set free?" Jesus replied, "I tell you the truth, everyone who sins is a slave of sin. A slave is not a permanent member of the family, but a son is part of the family forever. So if the Son sets you free, you are truly free. Yes, I realize that you are descendants of Abraham. And yes, some of you are trying to kill me because there's no room in your hearts for my message. I am telling you what I saw when I was with my Father, but you are following the advice of your father." "Our father is Abraham," they declared. "No," Jesus replied, "for if you were really the children of Abraham, you would follow his example. Instead, you are trying to kill me because I told you the truth, which I heard from God. Abraham never did such a thing. No, you are imitating your real father." They replied, "We aren't illegitimate children. God himself is our true father." Jesus told them, "If God were your father, you would love me because I have come to you from God. I am not here on my own, but he sent me. Why can't you understand what I am saying? It's because you can't even hear me. For you are the children of your father, the devil, and you love to do the evil things he does. He was a murderer from the beginning. He has always hated the truth because there is no truth in him. When he lies, it is consistent with his character, for he is a liar and the father of lies. So when I tell you the truth, you just naturally don't believe me. Which of you can truthfully accuse me of sin? And since I am telling you the truth, why don't you believe me? Anyone who belongs to God listens gladly to the words of God. You don't listen because you don't belong to God. The people retorted, "You, Samaritan devil, didn't we say all along that you were possessed by a demon?" "No," Jesus said, "I have no demon in me, for I honor my Father and you dishonor me. Though I have no wish to glorify myself, God is going to glorify me. He is the true judge. I tell you the truth. Anyone who obeys my teaching will never die." The people said, "Now we know you are possessed by a demon. Even Abraham and the prophets died, but you say, anyone who obeys my teaching will never die. Are you greater than your father Abraham? He died, and so did the prophets. Who do you think you are?" Jesus answered, "If I want glory for myself, it doesn't count. But it is my Father who will glorify me. You say, he is our God. You don't even know him. I know him. If I said otherwise, I would be as great a liar as you. But I do know him and obey him. Your father Abraham rejoiced as he looked forward to my coming. He saw it and was glad." The people said, "You aren't even 50 years old. How can you say you have seen Abraham?" Jesus answered, "I tell you the truth. Before Abraham was even born, I am." At that point, they picked up stones to throw at him, but Jesus was hidden from them and left the temple.
10: Thanks for listening to the reading of the New Testament book of John, the commercial fisherman. We hope you'll tune in tomorrow as we continue the story of how John and his fisherman friends became followers of Jesus. My name is Dave Perkins on KAKN, the voice of Bristol Bay.
11: 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Local and international rescue teams are racing against the clock to try and pull more survivors out of the earthquake rubble in Venezuela.
12: Search and rescue efforts continue 4 days after two powerful earthquakes shook northern Venezuela. But Venezuelans are criticizing their government, saying the response to the quakes was inadequate. Citizens also say civilian-led search and rescue efforts have hindered emergency response efforts. Meanwhile, rescuers continue to free survivors from mountains of debris.
11: That's Andrew Stewart reporting. 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Approaching the 250th birthday of the country, a new survey finds American pride hitting a new low for those on the left.
13: The new Gallup poll finds just 33% of those surveyed are extremely proud to be an American. But the breakdown is vastly different between parties. For example, 70% of Republicans say they are extremely proud to be an American, while only 14% of Democrats share the sentiment. The poll taken in the first 2 weeks of June. Laura Winters reporting.
11: Also at SRNnews.com, the Supreme Court has ruled 5-4 that the state of Mississippi can count late ballots that arrive after Election Day. The High Court ruling with the ballots must be that the ballots must be postmarked on or before Election Day and can only show up to 5 days after Election Day. Republicans hope for tighter regulations to help ensure election integrity. They fear the permission for the late ballots makes it easier to cheat in elections. On Wall Street, not far from the close, the Dow was up about 296 points. The high-tech NASDAQ up by 515. This is SRN News. There's a new study that asks people about the assurance of salvation.
14: Lifeway Research has been asking that question to Protestant churchgoers, and only 53% of them say that most of the people they know are aware that they are followers of Christ. 30% say most people don't know. But the survey also reveals that a strong majority of Christians are fully prepared to share their faith. 65% say they would have no hesitation letting a non-Christian person know they are a believer. Michael Harrington reporting.
11: The Trump administration is moving to restart the specialized LGBT option for youth who contact the 988 Crisis Intervention Hotline. That phone number offers specialized options for certain groups, such as veterans and Spanish speakers. A year ago, the Trump administration stopped offering the Press 3 option for LGBT youth. The administration said it ended that service because funding was expiring. This is SRN News.
15: The latest in negotiations between the U.S. and Iran center on the Strait of Hormuz.
16: Iran closed the strait during the war, and it's trying to retain some control there as leverage in these ongoing ceasefire talks. Now, at the same time, violence is continuing in southern Lebanon. Israel and Lebanon over the weekend said that they had reached a framework for a future peace deal. But the Iranian-backed Hezbollah militant group isn't part of this deal. That means Israel is not withdrawing its troops from Lebanon for the time being. And on Sunday, an Israeli soldier was killed in fresh fighting with Hezbollah. This latest violence has cast a shadow over the continuing talks between Iran and the U.S. aimed at reaching a permanent ceasefire. It also means more uncertainty for financial markets and the global economy.
15: Business correspondent Joseph Fetterman. Meanwhile, a new ceasefire agreement between Israel and Lebanon appears to be holding, Israel bracing for the ongoing threat from the Hezbollah terrorist group. More on these stories at srnnews.com.
17: Hello, Bristol Bay. My name is Maggie Johnson. It's time to take a look at the weather forecast from the King Salmon, Dillingham, and Anchorage airports. From King Salmon, today will be cloudy with occasional rain showers this afternoon. The high will be around 50 degrees. Winds will be southwest at 15 to 25 miles an hour. The chance of rain is 40%. Tonight, there will be cloudy skies with a few rain showers after midnight. The low will be 41. Winds will be southwest at 10 to 20 miles an hour. The chance of rain is 30%. Tomorrow, there will be showers in the morning, then cloudy in the afternoon. The high will be near 60. Winds will be south to southwest at 5 to 10 miles an hour. Chance of rain is 40%. From the Dillingham Airport, today there will be cloudy skies. There will be a slight chance of a rain shower. The high will be 51. Winds will be southwest at 15 to 25 miles an hour. Tonight will be cloudy early with some clearing expected later on. There will be a slight chance of a rain shower. The low will be 42. Winds will be west to southwest at 15 to 25 miles an hour. Tomorrow there will be partly cloudy skies in the morning. They'll give way to cloudy skies in the afternoon. The high will be 59. Winds will be south-southwest at 5 to 10 miles an hour. From the Ted Stevens International Airport in Anchorage, today will be cloudy with occasional rain showers. The high will be around 60. Winds will be south-southwest at 10 to 15 miles an hour. The chance of rain is 70%. Tonight there will be cloudy skies. There will be a slight chance of a rain shower. The low will be 49. Winds will be south-southwest at 10 to 15 miles an hour. Tomorrow showers in the morning, then cloudy skies in the afternoon. The high will be 59. Winds will be light and variable. The chance of rain is 60%. For today's tides, at the entrance of the Naknek River, at 3.07 p.m., it's a high tide at 14.2 feet. At 10.34 p.m., it's a low tide at negative 0.2 feet. At the entrance of the Egigik River, at 12.32 p.m., it's a high tide at 12.2 feet. At 8.58 p.m., it's a low tide at negative 0.5 feet. At Clark's Point, Nishkik Bay, at 3.01 p.m., it's a high tide at 13.7 feet. At 10.03 p.m., it's a low tide at 1.1 feet. In the marine forecast, in the Bristol Bay waters for Area 761, Bristol Bay from Port Hyde into Cape Chichikov out to 15 nautical miles. Today there will be a southwest wind at 20 knots, seas will be at 4 feet. Tonight there will be a southwest wind at 20 knots, seas will be at 4 feet. Tomorrow there will be a south wind at 10 knots becoming northeast in the afternoon, seas will be at 3 feet. For Area 762, Bristol Bay from Cape Chichikov to Cape Pierce out to 15 nautical miles. Today there will be a southwest wind at 20 knots, seas will be at 4 feet. Tonight there will be a west wind at 20 knots, seas will be at 4 feet. Tomorrow there will be a west wind at 10 knots, seas will be at 2 feet. In King Salmon, the average high temperature for today, June 29th, is 65 degrees and the record high is 78. The average low is 48 and the record low is 32. Today's sunrise was at 5:21 this morning and sunset will be at 11:40 tonight. That gives us a total of 18 hours, 19 minutes of daylight for today. Tomorrow will be 1 minute and 21 seconds shorter. 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I'm Maggie Johnson, and that's your weather report from the KAKN, KAKD, and KIGI radio studios in Naknek, now streaming at KAKN.org.

0: 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The City of Dillingham is hiring for the following roles: Police Officer, Resident and Lateral Rotational roles, Corrections Officer, Fleet Mechanic, Water/Wastewater Operator, Animal Control Specialist, Heavy Equipment Operator, Landfill Supervisor, Assistant Librarian, Librarian Assistant, Library Aide/Clerk, Senior Center Driver, and Assistant Harbor Master. 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

And when you come to Christ, you brought everything about you to Him, both past and present and future. You brought it, as it were, to the living ark, and it was dismissed at the door. And the perfect judge will not condemn you because you are safe in Him. And so Paul can deliver, centuries after that event in the book of Genesis, this pardon that's for all of us. There is therefore now no condemnation to them who are in Christ Jesus. That is the King's promise. That is the King's pardon.

0: Welcome to Wisdom for the Heart. Today, Stephen Davey opens the next lesson in our series called The War Within. After several messages in Romans chapter 7, we finally turn the page to chapter 8. Many scholars call this the greatest chapter in the entire Bible, and the very first verse contains one of the most stunning declarations in all of Scripture. There is now no condemnation for those who are in Christ Jesus. And Stephen will help us see just how breathtaking it really is. You won't earn this pardon, you can only receive it. Stephen calls today's message, The King's Pardon.
1: We arrive this morning back in our study of the book of Romans, chapter 8, verse 1, where we have received, as it were, in the mail, a direct letter from God, the King's Pardon. As you're turning, I want you to know as we approach this chapter, it is a great chapter. It is a great chapter. It has been written of with sterling commentary. There are many who believe that chapter 8 of Romans is the greatest chapter in all of the Bible. I don't know if we could say that. Maybe at the end of our study, we'll know. But one man put it this way. He said, if the Bible were a cluster of precious jewels, the book of Romans would be the diamond in the middle, and chapter 8 would be the sparkling tip of the diamond. The chapter begins with the words, no condemnation, and ends with no separation. In verse 1, where I want to turn our attention this morning, the King's pardon is revealed, where we read, therefore, there is now no condemnation for those who are in Christ Jesus. Now, immediately, the glittering gospel is very evident and apparent to us all. He says, there is therefore now no condemnation to those who are in Christ Jesus. The religions of the world could never conceive of such a statement, of such a pardon. Surely this couldn't be true. We have already been told in this letter that we're all sinful. There is no one righteous, no, not one, chapter 3, verse 10. We have been told that we're all without any excuse, chapter 2, verse 10. We have learned that we have all sinned, and because of that, we fall short of the glory of God. He says in Romans 3, 23, that the wages of sin, the penalty of sin is death in chapter 6, verse 23, and we have discovered our propensity to sinning in chapter 7 is wrapped around us like a decaying, corrupting corpse. And in the last verse of chapter 7, we are faced with the reality that sin will literally dog our heels for our entire lives. You come to the end of all of that and you would expect to read, there is therefore guaranteed condemnation for everybody. Surely mankind can't get off the hook without some sort of payment. The natural mind of man would demand there can be no such thing as pardon without penance. You've got to do something. You've got to do something for God. This week, in preparation for this, I studied the theology of penance, which is literally in every religion around the world. Every religion. Webster defined penance as punishment or suffering undergone to atone for sin. Penance, as many of you probably know, is one of the sacraments of Roman Catholicism, who, along with the Orthodox Church, which you may not know, also teaches that penance is the act whereby the sinner can atone for sins committed. It might be praying a certain number of prayers. It might be doing a certain number of good deeds. In other countries, I learned, and in other religions, people do all sorts of things to earn a sense of pardon. Surely eternal pardon, the pardon of a king, could not come without doing something. At least spend a little time in jail. At least go through a thorough application. At least wait. Surely you can't get it simply by asking. And so the mankind's mind has come up with all sorts of things. I read one news report from San Fernando, Philippines, where 10 men and one woman were voluntarily crucified in a bizarre ritual of penance. They were eventually taken down off the crosses, but I read close to 1,000 residents and tourists from all around the world watched under the hot sun as 11 people staggered into a fence knoll where neighbors dressed as Roman centurions awaited with wooden crosses and hammers and 4-inch nails. One man named Chito Sangalang grimaced as the nails were driven into his palms and feet as he was nailed to the cross. The cross was hoisted aloft for the crowd to see. This is the 14th year in a row that this man has had his hands and feet nailed to a cross. One American tourist said, "It's amazing to see people sacrificing themselves for their sins." I wouldn't call it amazing. I would call it tragic. From Thailand, I read where the Blaus are about to head with the gospel of this pardon. The value of penance is received by abstaining from food. One major religion that I encounter that I can't even pronounce, I'm sure the Blaus will be able to one day and tell me more about it, but they teach that the luminaries in the sky are gods. They believe the gods receive their superiority, that they are shining with great joy because they fulfilled the conditions of penance.

So they're building a Buddhist or a Hindu temple at the rate of about one a week now in this country. At least they're not rushing to the river yet, right? Well, they don't go to Jordan Lake yet, at least not from what I know. However, that sounds very similar to the Jordan River. It won't take somebody very long before they'll attach some sort of mystical experience to bathing in its waters. I can remember watching one televangelist selling water from the Jordan River, telling those who watched him that if they'll just give their gift and get their money to him, he'll send them the water and it has mystical power. He didn't realize how close his mysticism was to Hinduism and what a false teacher he was. For the large part, in this country, millions of people do penance other ways. They believe they can atone for their sins primarily by attaching to their sinful living good things, good deeds. Muhammad Ali recently in an interview, I think, summed up this view very well when he said this: one day we're all going to die and God is going to judge our good deeds and our bad deeds. And if the bad outweighs the good, you go to hell. But if the good outweighs the bad, you go to heaven. Unfortunately, that is the typical view of religions, not only around the world, but certainly in our country. Let me give you one more illustration. A magazine article told of a 67-year-old man who had donated over 100 pints of blood over the years. No doubt many people owe their lives to this man's incredible kindness and self-sacrifice. When asked by a reporter why he did it, he responded with these words, quote, "When the final whistle blows and God asks me, what did you do? I'll say I gave 100 pints of blood." And then he added, "That ought to get me in." How tragic. This man is counting on the giving of 100 pints of blood to get him into heaven. He's going to discover one day he has depended and trusted in the wrong blood. The Apostle Paul has already declared in Romans 5, verse 8, "But God demonstrates his own love toward us, in that while we were yet sinners, Christ died for us. Much more then, having now been justified, made right with God by his blood, we shall be saved from the wrath of God through him." He wrote to the Ephesians in chapter 1, verse 7, "In him we have redemption through his blood. The sacrifice of Christ alone delivers us." So Paul can come to this point in chapter 8, verse 1, and deliver this incredible statement: "There is, therefore, now no condemnation for those who are in Christ Jesus." I want to take the remainder of our time and take a closer inspection of this verse by looking at five key words or phrases. The first one simply begins with the words, "There is, therefore." These are words of summary. In other words, based upon what Paul has taught, not just in the previous verse, not just in the previous chapter, but in the previous letter that he has written, that man is sinful, but Christ is the Savior of sinful mankind, that man cannot save himself, but can be saved by Christ alone. With all of that in mind, he begins the pardon by saying, "Now, based on that, there is therefore..." A word of summary. "There is therefore now." This is the word of safety. By the way, you ought to know the words "there is" are not even provided in the original language. They're implied and given by the translator to make sense of the phrase for the English reader. Simply read or translated, it would read, "Therefore now." And I like that. It has a little bit more punch. "Therefore now, no condemnation for those in Christ Jesus." Now, the Greek word noon, it's a word with reference to time in the present, in the present time. You could actually amplify Paul's words to read, "Therefore, at this very moment," or "Therefore, at this present time." That's what he's saying, and it's incredible. Paul is actually emphasizing the fact that you do not have to wait until you get to heaven to find out whether or not you're condemned. There are a lot of people running around saying they hope to get into heaven, but they don't know for sure. They're going to wait till they see him. You don't have to wait. Right now, the pardon can be yours. For those who've placed their faith in Christ alone, for those who've received from him the free gift of salvation, you are safe now. Now you are safe. Think for a moment with me. Your eternal life does not begin when you go to heaven. It began when you accepted Christ. You already have eternal life. This mortal body will pass away. It won't last. You'll be given an incorruptible body, but your spirit has been granted eternal life now. Therefore, now

0: You are safe. And I can't help but see the comprehensive sweep of this phrase. He doesn't say, therefore, to those who are mature, you can know you're not under condemnation. Or to those who have their spiritual ducks all lined up, you can rejoice in this pardon. No, he implies everyone who is in Christ Jesus. We would act that way. We would expect God to withhold this sweeping pardon and let only the really godly children of his in on this truth, right? Only the good ones find out. It's the way I'm tempted to be at times, right? As a father, let the good kids of mine kind of get in on the good stuff. You may remember the story of the businessman who was called up front of an audience of businessmen and women who'd gathered to hear a lecture on motivation. The lecturer asked, he pulled one man up and he had a steel beam lying across the stage and he asked the man if he'd be willing to balance himself and walk across that beam for $20. And the man said, sure. And so he got on that beam and he walked across it and he received his $20. Then the man said, now, if I took that beam and I placed it at the very top of 40-story high skyscrapers, balanced them between the roofs of those two buildings, would you be willing to walk across that beam for $20? And the man said, of course not. And now the lecturer pressed his point. He thought, aha, I have him here. He doesn't have enough motivation. And so he said, well, what if I had on top of one of those buildings, one of your kids? And I said, if you don't walk across this beam, I'm going to push your child over. What would you do now? Would you do it? And the man thought a second and then asked, which kid do you have? God is entirely motivated toward the safety of every one of his children, no matter who you are. He is not only entirely motivated, but he is eternally motivated toward your spiritual safety, and he wants you all to know it. If you are in Christ, you are safe now and forever. The next word is the word no. Therefore, now, no. This is a word that communicates certainty. And it's a very strong negative term, negative adverb. In fact, in the Greek New Testament, this adverb appears at the very beginning of the sentence. And the Greek writers would do that to emphasize their point. Absolutely no. One translator wrote it this way. No, not even one little bit of condemnation for them in Christ Jesus. No, no way. Not a chance. That's what Paul is trying to communicate. It is a word, a wonderful word of certainty. There is absolutely no possibility of condemnation. So we have a word of summary. We have a word of safety, a word of certainty, and now a word that demands substitution. Therefore, now, no what? No condemnation. You know that word only appears in the letter to the Roman believers. And only in chapter 5, in addition to chapter 8. It relates to the sentencing of a crime, especially to the penalty that the verdict demands. Here's Paul's point. He is in effect saying there is no penalty for crimes against God. I can't imagine it. Religion could never conceive of such a thing. This is an amazing declaration. There is no sentence to serve. But you notice the Bible does not say there are therefore no grounds of condemnation. There are no grounds of accusation. Paul does not say there is nothing in us that deserves condemnation. There is. There are grounds of accusation. There are plenty of grounds of condemnation. He simply says there is no condemnation. How could God ignore the grounds of our deserved guilt and condemnation? How can God not deliver a sentence, at least for a day, maybe an hour, or a week, a month, maybe a year? How can he not demand some sentence against his holiness? So how can Paul say there's not one little bit of condemnation in the mind of God? It is the next phrase that explains how. Therefore, now, no condemnation for those who are in Christ Jesus. These are the words of eternal security. You see, being a Christian is not simply having an outward identification with Christ, but becoming an inward part of Christ. So Jesus Christ was condemned. He satisfied the wrath of God. He satisfied the judgment of God For those who come by faith to Him, we are no longer within the reach of God's wrath, for we rest in the finished work of Jesus Christ on the cross. Let me give you an Old Testament event that illustrates this New Testament mystery. You remember the story of Noah and Noah's what? Ark. He built that ark, and it took him more than 100 years after the barge was completed. God commanded Noah to cover it with pitch, within and without. That tar-like substance that would keep the water out. It's interesting that the word for pitch is the same Hebrew word used in other places of the Old Testament, translated atonement. The ark would become a symbol of atonement. And if you would, it would face the wrath of God. It would endure the sentence of God on earth. It would face His wrath. And all those on the inside of the ark would be safe, out of reach. And those outside would face the wrath and judgment and condemnation of God. They wouldn't come to that which represented atonement. You probably remember after Noah and his family built the ark, you probably remember that God never said, now go take 8 long nails and hammer them on the outside of the ark, and you go out there and when the rain starts, you hang on. You strap yourself on. You hold on as best as you can. And if you can hold on, you'll be saved. No, He never told them to do that. In fact, they went inside the ark, and Genesis chapter 7, verse 17 says, God shut the door behind them. The security for them was the hand of God. They were within that which represented atonement, sacrifice for their sin. And then the wrath of God fell. Those within were saved and those outside the ark were lost. What it meant for Noah and his family to be inside the ark, it means for us to be inside Christ. Christ, our secure, atoning ark of salvation, has against Him the wrath of God been poured, and we in Him are safe forever. What a pardon. Now what about the unbeliever? The one outside. Paul wrote in 2 Thessalonians 1:7, the Lord Jesus will be revealed from heaven with His mighty angels in flaming fire, dealing out retribution to those who do not know God and to those who do not obey the gospel of our Lord Jesus. These will pay the penalty of eternal destruction. Why? Because they were not in the one who paid for that destruction to take place against His own body. And they will be removed, it says, from the presence of the Lord and from the glory of His power. The Lord Jesus warned of this Himself in Mark 16:15. He said to them, go into all the world and preach the gospel to all creation. And as you're going, keep this in mind. Keep this thought in your mind. He who has believed, evidencing that belief in baptism, shall be saved. But he who has disbelieved shall be condemned. So the world is divided into two classes, no matter what religion, no matter what system, no matter what theology. Those outside of Christ, depending on themselves, and those inside of Christ, depending upon Him. Those on the outside trying to pay for their sins themselves by a number of different means, and those whose sins have already been paid for in Christ. My friend, if you're outside the ark today, we've already been told that judgment will come against you. And one day, if you are outside of Christ, it will be eternally too late. And so I offer you what Paul offered me. Romans chapter 8, verse 1. This is the King's pardon. There is therefore now no condemnation for those who are in Christ Jesus. Let me quickly wrap up our study by offering a couple of wonderful benefits that comes from the King's pardon for those who've received it. There are hundreds of them, and it was hard to whittle it down, but I've whittled it down to two. Number one, the King's pardon silences the guilt of your conscience concerning the past. It silences the guilt of your conscience about the past. Isaiah refers to Satan as an accuser, and we give him plenty to work with, though, don't we? He accuses the brethren. The Lord intercedes for us. We saw in Job how the accuser went into the presence of God accusing someone on earth. We have every reason to believe He does that today. I can imagine Him accusing, whispering in the ear of Peter, Peter, remember the courtyard? to David, remember that day with Bathsheba. To Paul himself, remember the murder of Stephen. You were part of it. What does he whisper to you? What does he accuse you of? Remember that thought. Remember that adultery. Remember that lie. Remember that abortion. Remember that plan. Remember that word. Remember. God says in his word, and I want you to listen very carefully, I am the one who wipes out your transgressions for my own sake, and I will remember your sins no more, Isaiah says. Those who are in Christ, our transgressions have been wiped away, and God says, I will remember your sins no more. God chooses, as it were, to forget. So ladies and gentlemen, when that old liar comes up and whispers in your ear, I recommend you take him to Mount Calvary and you point to the cross and you remind him that God has forgotten. Amen? You remind him of why. You don't have to drag a big rock along a path. As one man, I saw a picture of him lying on his back, chained to his ankle, wrapped around a big boulder, inching his way on his back to another city to pay for his sin. You don't need to repeat a dozen prayers that jog God's memory. You don't have to feel the pain of nails in your own hands and feet to impress God. The Son has already taken the pain and the punishment for you, and there is nothing for you to do but open the mail, as it were, and with your heart believe the King's pardon and receive it. It's free. It is staggering to be so. And minds of men could never conceive of it. But God delivers it. Number two, the pardon of the King subdues the anxiety of your heart toward the present and the future. Paul wrote to Timothy these words, listen, when we're faithless, he will remain faithful, for he cannot disown himself. You're in him. To disown you would be to disown his Son. God cannot disown himself. You are safe in him now and forever. John wrote these words, this is how we set our hearts at rest in his presence. Whenever our hearts condemn us, God is greater than our hearts and he knows everything. 1 John 3:19-20. I love the fact that he adds that at the end. He knows everything. That ensures that we won't stand before him and one day he'll say, oh, I didn't know that about you. Oh, I didn't see that in you. Oh, I didn't know you'd said that. I didn't know you'd heard that. I didn't know you'd planned that or did that. No, he knows everything about you and he knows everything about your sin. And when you come to Christ, you brought everything about you to him, both past and present and future. You brought it, as it were, to the living ark. And it was dismissed at the door. And the perfect judge will not condemn you because you are safe in him. And so Paul can deliver centuries after that event in the book of Genesis, this pardon that's for all of us. There is therefore now no condemnation to them who are in Christ Jesus. That is the King's promise. That is the King's pardon.
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1: With SRN News, I'm Keith Peters in Washington. From the Midwest to the East Coast, it's promising to be a very hot week. National Weather Service meteorologist Scott Klebauer says extreme heat will impact parts of the United States this holiday week.
2: Especially by Wednesday, we'll start seeing it really impact areas of like the Ohio Valley, through the Mid-Atlantic and into the Northeast. And it looks like the main, like the primary time frame for like the most extreme heat will be on Thursday and Friday, both. We're looking at Thursday probably being the period where we see the most potential for record highs.
1: Klebauer says one of the center's biggest recommendations is to stay hydrated and have access to shady areas and air conditioning. The Supreme Court has issued a ruling on one of the most consequential election law cases in years. More from correspondent Bernie Bennett.
3: In the 5-4 majority opinion, the sharply divided court ruled that the federal election day statutes do not preempt a Mississippi law that allows mail-in ballots to be counted after the election day. The Mississippi law allows mail-in ballots, as long as they're postmarked by and received within 5 days of election day, an allowance the court said in its Monday opinion is within the rights afforded to states by the Constitution. The Supreme Court heard oral arguments in March. They have 5 more majority cases to rule on this week, including birthright citizenship. Bernie Bennett, Washington.
1: The Supreme Court says Federal Reserve Governor Lisa Cook can remain in her job for now, a rebuke to President Trump's bid to wrest control of the nation's central bank. At the same time, the justices Monday dramatically expanded presidential power, upholding the Republican president's firings of the heads of other independent federal agencies. On Wall Street, the Dow by 306 points, the Nasdaq rose 522, the S&P advanced 86. This is SRN News. Canadian churches are promoting suicide.
4: The United Church is the largest Protestant denomination in the country, and one of its congregations in British Columbia is advertising a seminar on how to access physician-assisted suicide. The Anglican Church of Canada is working on a liturgy for people who take their own life with a doctor's help, including, quote, prayers to be read immediately before the fatal drugs are administered, as well as prayers after the patient's death. Michael Harrington reporting.
1: According to a new poll released by Tucker Research, 70% of Americans do not believe Gay Pride Month should be celebrated at all, while another 8% believe it's too much and should be scaled back. The survey also finds 28% of respondents think Pride Month is important and should be supported, and 21% say they support the idea of it but admit they don't really care about it in practice. This is SRN News. Wildfires in western United States have now become deadly. Correspondent Donna Warder reports.
5: 3 firefighters died and 2 were injured while battling 2 wildfires along the Colorado-Utah border. The U.S. Wildland Fire Service says the firefighters were part of an interagency response to the Knowles and Gore fires on Saturday. Meanwhile, the largest blaze, the Cottonwood Fire, grew to more than 144 square miles this weekend. Alyssa Mason, the spokesperson assigned to the fire, says they're keeping their eyes on weather conditions.
6: I have heard that we are going to have some cooler temperatures, some higher humidities, and less wind. So those are all good things. If there is a shift in wind direction, then that could be good or bad, depending on what that shift looks like.
5: I'm Donna Warder.
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0: Hello, Bristol Bay. My name is Maggie Johnson. It's time to take a look at the weather forecast from the King Salmon, Dillingham, and Anchorage airports. From King Salmon, today will be cloudy with occasional rain showers this afternoon. The high will be around 50 degrees. Winds will be southwest at 15 to 25 miles an hour. A chance of rain is 40%. Tonight, there will be cloudy skies with a few rain showers after midnight. The low will be 41. Winds will be southwest at 10 to 20 miles an hour. A chance of rain is 30%. Tomorrow, there will be showers in the morning, then cloudy in the afternoon. The high will be near 60. Winds will be south to southwest at 5 to 10 miles an hour. Chance of rain is 40%. From the Dillingham Airport, today there will be cloudy skies. There will be a slight chance of a rain shower. The high will be 51. Winds will be southwest at 15 to 25 miles an hour. Tonight will be cloudy early with some clearing expected later on. There will be a slight chance of a rain shower. The low will be 42. Winds will be west to southwest at 15 to 25 miles an hour. Tomorrow there will be partly cloudy skies in the morning. They'll give way to cloudy skies in the afternoon. The high will be 59. Winds will be south-southwest at 5 to 10 miles an hour. From the Ted Stevens International Airport in Anchorage, today will be cloudy with occasional rain showers. The high will be around 60. Winds will be south-southwest at 10 to 15 miles an hour. The chance of rain is 70%. Tonight there will be cloudy skies. There will be a slight chance of a rain shower. The low will be 49. Winds will be south-southwest at 10 to 15 miles an hour. Tomorrow, showers in the morning, then cloudy skies in the afternoon. The high will be 59. Winds will be light and variable. The chance of rain is 60%. For today's tides, at the entrance of the Naknek River, at 3.07 p.m., it's a high tide at 14.2 feet. At 10.34 p.m., it's a low tide at negative 0.2 feet. At the entrance of the Egigik River, at 8.58 p.m., it's a low tide at negative 0.5 feet. At Clark's Point, Nishkik Bay, at 3.01 p.m., it's a high tide at 13.7 feet. At 10.03 p.m., it's a low tide at 1.1 feet. In the marine forecast, in the Bristol Bay waters for Area 761, Bristol Bay from Port Hyde into Cape Chichikov out to 15 nautical miles. Today there will be a southwest wind at 20 knots, seas will be at 4 feet. Tonight there will be a southwest wind at 20 knots, seas will be at 4 feet. Tomorrow there will be a south wind at 10 knots, becoming northeast in the afternoon, seas will be at 3 feet. For Area 762, Bristol Bay from Cape Chichikov to Cape Pierce out to 15 nautical miles. Today there will be a southwest wind at 20 knots, seas will be at 4 feet. Tonight there will be a west wind at 20 knots, seas will be at 4 feet. Tomorrow there will be a west wind at 10 knots, seas will be at 2 feet. 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I'm Maggie Johnson, and that's your weather report from the KACAN, KAKD, and KIGI radio studios in Naknek, now streaming at KACAN.org.
7: You are the air traffic controller of your mind. 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
8: Coming up today, Pastor Greg Laurie urges us to guard our thoughts from taking us on a flight path that leaves us far away from God.
7: Most sins that people engage in, they think about first. They contemplate it first. They fantasize about it first, right? And so this is why we have to guard our thoughts.

0: Mankind has had some great ideas. Air travel, space flight, the wheel, the smartphone. But every day, each of us has some very bad ideas. God calls them sin. But good or bad, it starts with an idea. And today on A New Beginning, Pastor Greg Laurie helps us keep our ideas in check. We're launching a new series in the Book of Beginnings, the Book of Genesis. We'll see dangerous ideas can be traced all the way back to the Garden of Eden.
1: Ever noticed on certain products there's a warning label warning you to not do a certain thing? I came across what could best be described as wacky warning labels. They're real, but maybe they've gone a little bit too far. As an example, this is a real warning label on a baby stroller. Warning: remove child before folding. That means somewhere someone folded the stroller with the baby inside still. A warning on a brass fishing lure with a three-pronged hook on the end. Harmful if swallowed. I think that's true of the fish. I hope a human didn't swallow it. A flushable toilet brush warns not to be used for personal hygiene. Oh, gross. A can of self-defense pepper spray warns users may irritate eyes. That was kind of the plan. If I'm going to spray someone, I hope it irritates their eyes. A popular manufacturer of a fireplace log warns, caution, risk of fire. I was hoping for that. On a chainsaw, this is a real warning on a chainsaw. Warning, do not hold the wrong end of a chainsaw. That's good advice. Warning on a hairdryer, do not use while sleeping. How do you use a hairdryer while you're sleeping? Well, someone apparently has done it. Here's another one. Warning, this Superman costume does not enable you to fly. Oh, great. So someone thought they could just jump off the roof because they were wearing that costume. And one more, well, actually two more. Warning, never try to catch a falling knife. Yeah, that's a good idea. You drop a knife, let it hit the ground. Well, catch it. No, don't. And then one final one, and I should have heeded this one because I didn't listen to this warning. Warning on a household iron, never iron clothes while they're being worn. I have ironed clothes while wearing them. Has anybody else done this? Raise your hand if you have. So, you know, you get everything ironed and you look in the mirror and there's one little wrinkle, I'll just iron it. Well, what I did was even worse because I have a heavy duty steam iron. I mean, this is a next level steam iron. It has a base, a reservoir, water. It's nuclear powered. Okay. So when you fire a burst of steam, it's like that. So I'm wearing this shirt and I thought, oh, there's a wrinkle. I'll just blast it with steam. But I pulled it away from my skin. I'd be okay. And I gave it a blast of steam and I screamed like a little girl. Later that night, I had my shirt off. Don't try to visualize that, please. And my wife looked at me with this red welt. She said, what happened to you? I said, don't ask. Okay, so that's good advice. Well, you know, there's warning labels, if you will, in the Bible as well. Things that God tells us not to do, and instead things that we should do in their place. Let me give an example. Psalm 1 says, happy is the man or woman who does not walk in the counsel of the ungodly, or stand in the way of sinners, or sit in the seat of the scornful. Those are things you should not do. But his or her delight is in the word of the Lord, and in it do they meditate day and night. So don't do these things. Instead, do these things. Well, we're going to look here now at the very familiar story of our first parents sinning against God because they didn't listen to the warning label. That brings me to point number one. The theme of this message is what happens when we don't follow the warnings. So the Lord placed Adam and Eve in the Garden of Eden. It was literally paradise. They could eat of any tree. I mean, imagine God said, this is all yours to enjoy. You can eat of all of the fruit of the trees of the garden and behold the beauty I placed in it. One restriction. But of the tree of the knowledge of good and evil, don't eat from that tree. Scene two, Adam and Eve standing at the tree of the knowledge of good and evil. The one place God told them to stay away from, that's where they were. Already they're setting themselves up for trouble. Genesis 3:6 says, when the woman saw that the tree was good for food and that it was pleasant to the eyes and desirable to make one wise, she took of its fruit and ate, and she gave to her husband with her, and he ate. That brings me to point number two. Every temptation in life falls into one of three categories, and it's identified for us in 1 John 2:15 to 16. It says, love not the world, neither the things that are in the world. For all that is in the world, the lust of the eyes, the lust of the flesh, the pride of life is not of the Father, but of the world. The lust of the eyes, the lust of the flesh, the pride of life. Every temptation is in one of those categories. First, there's the lust of the flesh. Things that feel good. We read in Genesis 3:16, when the woman saw the tree was good for food, it feels good. The lust of the flesh would include temptations that are physical in nature. Whatever appeals to you, you're drawn to that thing. Then there's the lust of the eyes, things that look good. We read in Genesis 3, Eve saw that it was pleasant to the eyes. Most temptation comes through your mind first. You are the air traffic controller of your mind. You decide what thoughts are going to be there and what thoughts are going to be rejected. But you'll find that most sins that people engage in, they think about first. They contemplate it first. They fantasize about it first, right? And so this is why we have to guard our thoughts and be careful about what we expose ourselves to. David fell into sexual sin when he was on his balcony looking around and he saw the beautiful Bathsheba bathing herself. Now, he couldn't have seen the first thing, but it's that second look that gets you into trouble. Or maybe the super long first look, depending. And that is why Job says, I've made a covenant with my eyes that I will not look on a woman lustfully. So the lust of the eyes. And finally, there's a pride of life, things that make you feel and look good. The devil says to them, go ahead and eat of this fruit. It's desirable to make one wise. And you'll be as a god, he says to Adam and Eve, knowing good and evil. Now, it's not wrong to want to look good. It's fine to want to give some attention to the way you appear. In fact, some of you should give more attention to that. And I'm looking at you right now. No, I'm not, actually. I'm not. But I'm thinking about it. No, I'm not. But then there are people that are obsessed with that. That's all they think about, you know, just by visiting their Instagram page, right? So here's the thing. We have to find the balance in all of these things. The pride of life is an obsession with self, wanting to appear more important than we are.
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1: So now let's go back and look at this scene and look at what happened. So Adam and Eve eat of the forbidden fruit. Now sin has entered the world. So here comes the Lord walking through the Garden of Eden in the cool of the day in Genesis chapter 3, verse 10. And God calls out, where are you? And Adam answered, I heard you in the garden and I was afraid because I was naked, so I hid. God said, who told you you were naked? Have you eaten from the tree I commanded you not to eat from? The man said, the woman you gave me. She gave me some fruit of the tree and I ate it. Then the Lord God said to the woman, what is this that you've done? And the woman said, the serpent deceived me and I ate. All right, we'll stop there. Point number three, Adam blamed God for what he had done. He blamed God for what he had done. I mean, what happened to the Adam that said of Eve after she was created, "This is not bone of my bones and flesh of my flesh. She shall be called woman because she was taken out of man." Now it's like, she did it. Like, you know, he's like literally throwing Eve under the bus and he's driving the bus over her a couple of times. But in a way, Adam was blaming God. "It's the woman you gave me." Adam's effectively saying, "Hey, I'm taking a nap. I wake up. A rib's missing, and she's here. It's all her fault." But then Eve, she says, "The serpent beguiled me." Let me update that. The devil made me do it. The devil can't make you do anything. The devil can tempt you, but you have to want what he's offering, or it's not going to happen. So she was responsible as well, though she was deceived by the devil. We play a role in our own temptation and sin. James 1:13 says, "Let no man say when he is tempted, 'God is tempting me,' for God cannot be tempted by evil, nor does he himself tempt anyone." We do a pretty good job of getting ourselves into trouble because we have a sinful nature. My next point, because of Adam's sin, we all suffer. Because of Adam's sin, we all suffer. But let me make this point. If you were in the garden, you would have done the same thing. And so would I. So it's easy to blame them, but this is just human nature, all right? But we're all affected by this decision he made. Romans 5:12 says, "When Adam sinned, sin entered the world, and Adam's sin brought death, and death spread to everyone, for everyone has sinned." Death, illness, disability, age, all a result of the fall. If Adam and Eve had not sinned, we would never get sick. If Adam and Eve never sinned, we would never die. If Adam and Eve never sinned, I would have hair. You see? It's all connected. We all share in this. Now let's see what happens after sin has entered the world. Go to Genesis chapter 4, starting in verse 1. I'm reading from the New Living Translation. "Now Adam knew his wife Eve, and she became pregnant. And when she gave birth to Cain, she said, 'With the Lord's help, I produced a man.' Later, she gave birth to his brother and named him Abel. When they grew up, Abel became a shepherd while Cain cultivated the ground. When it was time for harvest, Cain presented some of his crops as a gift to the Lord. Abel also brought a gift, the best portions of the firstborn lambs from the flock. The Lord accepted Abel in his gift, but he did not accept Cain in his gift. This made Cain very angry, and he looked dejected. 'Why are you so angry?' the Lord asked Cain. 'Why do you look so dejected?' Then the Lord gives this ominous warning. 'You will be accepted if you do what is right. But if you refuse to do what is right, then watch out, because sin is crouching at your door, eager to control you, but you must subdue it and be its master.'" Okay, we'll stop there. Cain and Abel were both raised in the same home. They both saw the same things, but one walked with God and one did not walk with God. One was a true worshiper and the other was not a true worshiper. One was accepted, the other rejected. And this reminds us there's a right and wrong way to approach God. And it comes down to this, the why or the motive. Because as far as God is concerned, motive is everything. One day, we as Christians will stand before the judgment seat of Christ. This is not a judgment about whether or not you get to heaven. In fact, it's a judgment in heaven where rewards are given out for faithful service. And the Bible says God will test every man's work to see what sort it is. In other words, the why of what you did. Do you think, well, if I have a beautiful voice and in worship I sing louder than everyone, that will be pleasing to God? Maybe and maybe not. Because if your heart's in the wrong place, it's not pleasing to God at all. God looks on the heart. Bringing me to my next point, the heart of the matter is a matter of the heart. It's all about the heart, the why of why we do things. And so Abel was a true worshiper. His heart was in the right place. Cain was not. And we're given an insight as to what really happened in Hebrews 11 when it says, "By faith, Abel offered to God a more excellent sacrifice than Cain." Well, Cain was ticked off. angry that God did not accept his sacrifice. In fact, in the word that is used for anger here in verse 5 means he burned with anger. And God gives him this interesting warning in verse 7. Listen, you'll be accepted if you do what is right, but if you refuse to do what's right, watch out. Sin is crouching at your door, eager to control you, but you must subdue it and be its master. The Lord's saying, Cain, you're flirting with disaster. Sin is like a crouching beast, poised and ready to strike and ruin your life if you don't get control of it.

0: An important warning from our studies in Genesis today with Pastor Greg Laurie here on A New Beginning. And there's more to come as this study continues. The good news regarding the sin that crouches at our door is that the Lord makes His power available to those who are truly His. We can resist sin and the power of the Lord. And when we fail, God grants second chances. It's part of the blessing of being a believer. Where do you stand with the Lord? Have you truly come to Jesus and asked Him to forgive your sin and be your Savior? Pastor Greg, what would you say to the person who wants to make that kind of change today?
1: I would say that God is just a prayer away. You know, it doesn't take years to become a Christian. It doesn't take months. Frankly, it doesn't even take hours. It can happen so quickly. It just starts with you saying to God, I know I'm a sinner. I know that you love me. I know that you sent Jesus to die on the cross for my sin and pay for those sins and then to rise again from the dead. And I want Him to come into my life. So here's my question to you. Have you done that yet? Because Jesus, who did die on that cross and rose again from the dead 3 days later, is alive and standing at the door of your life right now. And He's knocking and He's saying, if you'll hear my voice and open the door, I will come in. Why don't you just stop whatever it is you're doing and pray this prayer with me? Say, Lord Jesus, I know that I am a sinner, but I know that you are the Savior who died on the cross for my sin and rose again from the dead. I'm sorry for my sin and I turn from it now, and I choose to follow you from this moment forward. I ask all of this in Jesus' name. Amen. Listen, if you just prayed that prayer, the Bible promises that God has heard your prayer and has answered that prayer. The Bible says that if we will confess our sin, He's faithful and just to forgive us our sin and cleanse us from all unrighteousness. So, God bless you. You've made the right decision. The decision to follow Jesus Christ.
0: 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Well, Pastor Greg, can I take just a moment and read a listener comment about your movie, Jesus Revolution?
1: Absolutely.
0: All right. She writes and says, I had my 7 grandkids watch the movie in 2023. The next day, 4 of the boys, aged 13 to 17, accepted Jesus and were baptized in the pool at the Airbnb.
1: Wow.
0: That trip was the last time those kids saw their grandpa. He died just a few months later. Mm. That night by the pool will forever be a cherished memory.
1: Wow.
0: One boy, now 17, has become a ministry youth leader in his high school. And then she ends by saying, revival cometh, exclamation point. Isn't it great when you work on a project like the book or the movie, Jesus Revolution, and you hear stories about that? These are stories of kids' lives that have been changed forever. It's impacted eternity because of the project that you helped create. Isn't that amazing?
1: Well, it is amazing. And that was our hope and that was our prayer. We didn't want to just make an entertaining movie. We wanted to make a movie that, yes, was entertaining and was engaging and was professional, but we also wanted to make a movie that moved people to believe. And I think that was accomplished, as shown by this beautiful story of these young people that came to Christ. And what a cherished memory that is. Wow. And we've heard many stories like that. And so we're thankful. You know, it's been said, the fame of revival spreads the flame of revival. And I think telling a revival story, as we did in Jesus Revolution, which is a record of the last great spiritual awakening that happened in America, we're hoping it might spark revival again. And I like how that lady wrote, revival cometh. You see, revival isn't just something that happens to a nation. It's not just something that happens to a church. It's something that can happen to a family, and it's something that can happen in an individual's life. What does the word revive mean? It means to come back to life again. So God brought life into that family, spiritual life into the lives of those grandchildren. And we give God the glory for it. And to think one of those young people now is starting out in ministry, serving the Lord. Listen, I want to send you the book that all of this was based on. The book is called Jesus Revolution. There's a lot that happened that is not in the film. My personal story, the story of my wife, Kathy, the story of Pastor Chuck Smith and Lonnie Frisbee, and so much more set against the backdrop of the turbulent 60s. It's important to understand the culture we were living in to appreciate the powerful and significant work that God did. And our prayer is that God will do it again, that God will do it in the nation again, that God will do it in our churches again, that God will do it in your family, just like he did for this lady that we heard from. So I want to send you a copy of the book that everything came from, the Jesus Revolution book, for your gift of any size. And what that means is whatever you send, we'll send back to you as our way of saying thanks, a copy of this beautiful book. But we're going to ask you to be generous, because whatever you send will be used to help us continue to bring the ministry of A New Beginning, which, as you know, teaches the Word of God and proclaims the gospel. So get your copy of the Jesus Revolution book for your gift of any size. And hey, for you that could be extra generous, we're going to also throw in a copy of the Jesus Revolution film on DVD and digital download. So get your copies of the book and even the film for your gift of any size. Dave, tell them a little bit more.
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0: Generally, prominent people like rulers or royalty, even celebrities, are accustomed to preferential treatment. 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
1: I invite you to take your Bibles and turn to John chapter 13. We sought to establish yesterday morning the fact that it is God's eternal purpose to make us like Christ, that eternal purpose has an existential dimension to it insofar as it is an ongoing process, and indeed that it is also God's eschatological purpose insofar as ultimately one day when we see him, we will be like him. And the remainder of our time, we're going to spend thinking about characteristics that are represented in the Lord Jesus Christ himself. And this morning, we come to the notion and the nature of what it means for Jesus to be a humble servant. And in chapter 13 of John, beginning at verse 1, we read these words. It was just before the Passover feast. Jesus knew that the time had come for him to leave this world and go to the Father. Having loved his own who were in the world, he now showed them the full extent of his love. The evening meal was being served, and the devil had already prompted Judas Iscariot, son of Simon, to betray Jesus. Jesus knew that the Father had put all things under his power, and that he had come from God and was returning to God. So he got up from the meal, took off his outer clothing, and wrapped a towel around his waist. After that, he poured water into a basin and began to wash his disciples' feet, drying them with the towel that was wrapped around him. He came to Simon Peter, who said to him, "Lord, are you going to wash my feet?" Jesus replied, "You do not realize now what I'm doing, but later you will understand." "No," said Peter, "you shall never wash my feet." Jesus answered, "Unless I wash you, you have no part with me." "Then, Lord," Simon Peter replied, "not just my feet, but my hands and my head as well." Jesus answered, "A person who has had a bath needs only to wash his feet. His whole body is clean. And you are clean, though not every one of you." For he knew who was going to betray him, and that was why he said, "Not everyone was clean." When he had finished washing their feet, he put on his clothes and returned to his place. "Do you understand what I've done for you?" he asked them. "You call me teacher and Lord, and rightly so, for that is what I am. Now that I, your Lord and teacher, have washed your feet, you also should wash one another's feet. I have set you an example that you should do as I have done for you. I tell you the truth, no servant is greater than his master, nor is a messenger greater than the one who sent him. Now that you know these things, you will be blessed if you do them." Amen. Well, just a prayer once again. Be like Jesus. This my song. In the home and in the throng, be like Jesus all day long. I would be like Jesus. Help us to this end as we study your word, gracious Father, we pray. In your Son's name, amen. The events of the Gospel of John from about the 19th chapter, the 19th verse of chapter 1, which is the end of John's prologue, all the way through to the end of chapter 12, cover a period of some 3 years. From chapter 13 to the end covers a period that essentially is that of the Passion Week. In other words, the Gospel of John is disproportionate. Clearly, John has determined under the direction of the Spirit that all of the sequence of description as he writes this gospel, should be slowed down purposefully now, insofar as the public, if you like, extensive ministry of Jesus has come to a close, and having received this great declaration concerning his identity from the lips of Peter, he now is explaining to his disciples that the Son of Man must suffer and die, he must go up to Jerusalem, and at the hands of cruel men be put to death, and on the third day rise again. And the opening three verses of the chapter that we have just read provide an important and significant context for the significance of the events that are about to unfold. Jesus is clearly aware that the time of sorrow, as he puts it here, the time of darkness and of difficulty, is under the control of God the Father. Hence, verse 3, Jesus knew that the Father had put all things under his power, that he had come from God, that he was returning to God. So he got up from the meal and took this basin of water and so on. It's a reminder to us, isn't it, that if we're not very careful, it will be possible for us to disengage often what we might regard as purple passages from the context of the scriptures and say right things and true things with them, and make application from them. But if we do not have them set firmly in the context, then we may miss actually the entire set firmly in the context, then we may miss actually the

submission to death. And this foot washing, which takes place, is, if you like, an enacted drama. It is a parable illustrating the great principle of lowly service, which finds, of course, its ultimate expression in the cross of the Lord Jesus Christ. So I want you to pause for a moment and just get that clearly in your mind, as I must get it in mine. It is only in the shadow of the cross that we can understand the nature of the cleansing of which Jesus speaks. Otherwise, what we will do is we'll turn it into a story which goes something like this. There are certain things in life that can only be sorted out with a bucket of water and a towel. And you get this wonderful story about, well, all you need is a bucket of water and a towel. And that's what today is about, and so on. Well, it is about this basin of water and a towel, but they signify something far more significant than that which is expressed in this incident. So, if you like, there are two levels at which we're tackling or being tackled by this passage this morning. Well, let us begin, first of all, by noting, if you're taking notes, the humility that Christ displays. We might summarize it in three statements. First of all, we find the Creator washing the feet of His creation. He who has created the universe, He who has established very properties of H2O, is about to take the very water that He Himself has created and use it in this particular way. It is vital that we recognize that the first 12 chapters precede the 13th chapter, and that all the way through these first 12 chapters, we have been confronted, as John has painted the picture, with the wonder of Jesus. Not only summarized in the prologue, in the beginning was the Word, and the Word was with God, but then worked out throughout all that follows. Quickly into chapter 2, and Jesus, this Jesus of Nazareth, takes water and turns it into wine. In chapter 4, a Roman official comes and says that his son is sick to death, and Jesus takes care of the issue and raises up the boy. Chapter 5, you're at the pool of Bethesda, and a man who has been an invalid for 38 years is dramatically healed. Chapter 6, the 5,000 sit down and are fed from 5 loaves and 2 fish. Chapter 6, Jesus of Nazareth walks on the water. Chapter 9, He heals the man who is born blind. And chapter 11, He stands outside the tomb of His good friend Lazarus and calls for him to come out. What manner of man is this? That even the winds and the waves obey Him. That He stands in the face of death and declares Himself victorious. Surely this man should already be removed from the everyday vicissitudes of life. Surely this man, of all men, should be shepherded around. Surely this character should live in a palace. Surely this man should be feted and applauded everywhere he goes. Yes, that's the man. Now look again. So, verse 4, he got up from the meal, took off his outer clothing, and wrapped a towel around his waist. The Creator washes the feet of His creation. He who, in Wesley's words, is our God contracted to a span, incomprehensibly made man, whom Phillips, in his rendition of the prologue, describes Him in this way: all creation took place through Him, and none took place without Him. This is the one who does this. If you like, we really need to read John chapter 13 in light of the hymn in Philippians chapter 2. We won't delay on it, but let me just remind you of it so that you can consider this as the day unfolds. Philippians chapter 2, you remember the words of Paul quoting a Christian hymn, it would seem, maybe one that he wrote, maybe one that had been written by somebody else. And he says, your attitude should be the same as that of Christ Jesus, who, being in very nature God, did not consider equality with God something to be grasped, but made himself nothing, taking the very nature of a servant, being made in the likeness of man, found in appearance as a man, humbled himself, became obedient to death,

0: even to death on a cross. And what you have in this scene, as he takes this towel and wraps it around him, as he takes this basin, is, if you like, is almost a parable, an enactment of the vastness of what is there described in poetry by Paul in Philippians chapter 2. Indeed, there is actually no adequate analogy to convey the wonder of what is taking place here. What is happening? The hymn writers have done their best with it, conveying only in descriptive terms what is happening, rewriting it, if you like, in poetic form. So, for example, in the hymn that reads, "The Son of God his glory hides with parents mean and poor, and he who made the heavens abides in village home obscure. He in whose sight the angels stand, around whose throne they meet, now stoops, prepared on bended knee, to wash his followers' feet." There's nothing like this in all of human history. There's nothing like this in the stories of world religion. Nothing. That the Lord of glory stoops in this way. Indeed, when we think of the notion of him emptying himself, a phrase over which some people stumble, we ought to understand it not in terms of a deficit, but in terms of an addition. That the question is not, of what did he empty himself, but rather, into what did he empty himself? By emptying himself into humanity, by adding to himself something that was not previously there, namely humanity, he expressed his humility. In other words, the expression of his emptying is not in what he laid aside, but in what he took to himself. which just in passing is a reminder that those of us are so stuck on ourselves and on our humanity and who we are and how we look and what we've done and everything else, for the Lord of glory to assume humanity was a step down. And he stepped down into our world. You know, the Christmas carol comes to mind that I can't remember which one it is, but that he who came from highest bliss should come to such a world as this. And especially when you've got 12 fatheads who are your core group sitting down to dinner with their dusty, smelly feet, unwilling to lift their hands in the service of one another. It begs an analogy, doesn't it? This is trivial, but it gives a sense of it, I think. Andrew Martinez is one of the great caddies on the PGA Tour. He caddied for Johnny Miller. He has caddied for a considerable time now for Tom Lehman. Andrew Martinez is in his 50s. He's fit. He's handsome. He's a good golfer. He's a better tennis player, and he's a phenomenal backgammon player. If you see him dressed in his civvies, driving his car through the community, you would say, "Hey, there goes Andrew Martinez." But as soon as he pulls into the car park of the golf course where his boss is playing and goes into the caddy shack, he puts something on over his outer clothes. Depending on where he is, white overalls. And in the putting on of those white overalls, in the adding to himself, he loses himself. He's still Andrew Martinez, but the name on his back is Lehman. He exists solely for the service of his boss. Despite all of his own giftedness, all of his own capacities. Now, I know the analogy is trivial, but I'm just trying to get something into our minds of what is happening here. The creator washes the feet of his creation. Or we might say the teacher washes the feet of his feuding followers. The teacher washes the feet of his feuding followers. Luke, in his record of the events leading up to the Lord's Supper, indeed immediately surrounding the Lord's Supper, tells us that when they were gathered in the room and Jesus was dealing with the Passover and distributing the bread and the wine, right in that very context, quotes, a dispute arose among them as to which of them was considered to be the greatest. You may have gone to communion with a bad attitude, but you perhaps have not approximated to this. It is a reminder to us, is it not, that here in the establishing of the communion service, those who are his core group are sitting there in the immediate context of communion saying, you know what, I'm more significant than you. You know what, I'm more gifted than you. You know what, I deserve more than you. In other words, it is the story, it is the ongoing story of the followers of Jesus right down to your last deacon's meeting, right down to your last church meeting. It is the story of division and dispute and heartache and chaos, which is the very denial of the principle that is described to us here as the teacher washes the feet of his feuding disciples. Those who are preoccupied with prominence are taught a lesson that they would never forget, and one of which we are in constant need of reminder. How much trouble arises as a result of my fat head? A great deal. And perhaps yours too. Standing on dignity. Don't these people know who I am? Don't they know where I've been? Haven't they heard of what I've accomplished? Surely of all the people in this meeting, there ought to be a special seat for me. Really? Well, not if we're going to be like Jesus, no. But if we want to just be like ourselves, yes. If we want to believe we're the center of the universe. The teacher washes the feet of his feuding disciples, and the Lord washes the feet of his betrayer. Verse 11 tells us that Jesus was aware not simply of the fact of his betrayer, but also the identity of his betrayer. I wonder what we would have done. Skipped him? Ignored him? Well, verse 5 tells us what he did. He washed his feet. And when that was all over, and the disciples reflected upon the ministry of Jesus, how the words of the Sermon on the Mount must have been riveted in their minds as they contemplated what their master had said and now what their master had done. For example, just one quote from the Sermon on the Mount. You have heard that it was said, love your neighbor and hate your enemy. But I tell you, love your enemies and pray for those who persecute you. The Lord of glory washes the feet of his betrayer. Well, let's move on from that to the humility that Jesus displays to the clarity that, if you like, Jesus provides. The roads of Palestine were unsurfaced. They were uncleaned. As a result of that, there were water pots at the door. The water pots were there in order to be used for the washing of the feet. Along with the water pots, there was often a servant. The servant would then know what he was supposed to do, take the water, wash the feet, let the people in for the meal. If the servant wasn't present, then the person who was responsible for the home would then exercise due humility in fulfilling the role of the servant so that you, having been welcomed to the house, would enjoy the privileges. The interesting thing is that in terms of the custom of the day, it just hadn't happened. And you will notice that the disciples had presumably worked themselves up into such a state of competitive pride, or that they'd just grown so disinterested in one another that the meal was already being served. It's within the context of the meal. You'll notice that. He got up and took off his outer clothing and engaged in these things. Now, here's the real issue, and at this point we have to fasten down. We need to grasp the symbolism which Peter clearly misses. Because if we miss it with him, then we miss the whole thing. And then it can just so easily become a form of moralism. Here's humility, why don't you try and be humble? It is a lesson in humility, but that is not ultimately what it is. You notice that the meal was being served. And while the meal was being served, verse 2, that is. In other words, it expresses the deliberate nature of the action of Jesus. In chapter 3, he's spoken about the need for spiritual birth. In chapter 4, about the nature of spiritual living water. In chapter 6, about spiritual bread, he who is the bread of life. And now he is addressing the issue of spiritual cleansing.
1: 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I'm Bob Lapine. Thanks for listening. As we wrapped up Alistair's message today, he was pointing out that by washing his disciples' feet, Jesus was doing more than simply teaching a great lesson in humility. 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
1: With SRN News, I'm Keith Peters in Washington. The Supreme Court releasing decisions on court cases prior to the summer recess. Correspondent Laura Winters on the results of a case involving the Federal Reserve.
2: On this ruling, a defeat for President Trump as the High Court rejects his attempt to fire a member of the Federal Reserve Board. She's faced accusations of mortgage fraud. The justice is ruling Lisa Cook should first be able to respond to the allegations, which she denies, before she's let go. Chief Justice Roberts writing the president cannot remove a member of the Fed at any time for any reason without any notice. It was a 5-4 decision with conservative Brett Kavanaugh joining Roberts and the court's three liberal justices. Laura Winters reporting.
1: A heat wave will blast the eastern part of the U.S. this week.
3: Temperatures rising ahead of the July 4th holiday will feel hotter because of the high humidity with it. So says the National Weather Service. Officials also say several days of high temperatures will settle in across the lower Great Lakes and the Mid-Atlantic. In addition, high temps will reach the Mississippi and Ohio River valleys.
1: That's correspondent Andrew Stewart reporting. Temperatures will reach well into the 90s and low 100 degrees Fahrenheit. Forecasters urge people to stay hydrated and in air-conditioned places if possible. The death toll from Venezuela's devastating back-to-back earthquakes now stands at more than 1,700 people. SRN News and our parent company Salem Media are partnering with Christian nonprofit Food for the Poor to rush emergency aid to victims of this tragedy. 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On Wall Street, the Dow by 306 points, the NASDAQ rose 522, the S&P advanced 86. This is SRN News. Christian relief groups are on the ground in Venezuela.
4: The South American nation is digging out after two big earthquakes swept through last week. Operation Blessing has sent its disaster response team and Samaritan's Purse is airlifting an emergency field hospital along with tons of supplies. The quakes, each measuring over 7 on the Richter scale, struck within minutes of each other near Caracas. Venezuela sits near the junction of two massive tectonic plates, making it vulnerable to big earthquakes. Michael Harrington reporting.
1: The Supreme Court's decision not to allow a Rastafarian to sue prison officials for cutting his hair is being seen as a rare defeat for religious freedom at the High Court. Experts say that the case underscores the complexity of religious freedom laws in the United States and the diverse faith traditions to which they apply. Christians now represent 62% of the American population, down from 78% just 20 years ago. This is SRN News. Here's the Wall Street Business Report.
5: The Supreme Court releasing several decisions prior to the summer recess, one involving the Fed.
2: On this ruling, a defeat for President Trump as the High Court rejects his attempt to fire a member of the Federal Reserve Board. She's faced accusations of mortgage fraud. The justice is ruling Lisa Cook should first be able to respond to the allegations, which she denies, before she's let go. Chief Justice Roberts writing the president cannot remove a member of the Fed at any time for any reason without any notice.
5: That is Laura Winters reporting. Comcast planning to split itself into two separate publicly traded companies by spinning off NBC Universal and Sky. The company says its board and management team think each company will be better positioned to pursue their own strategic priorities. On Wall Street at the close, the Dow was up by 306 points, and NASDAQ up 522. For the Wall Street Business Report, I'm Bob Agnew.
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0: Hello, Bristol Bay. My name is Maggie Johnson. It's time to take a look at the weather forecast from the King Salmon, Dillingham, and Anchorage airports. From King Salmon, today will be cloudy with occasional rain showers this afternoon. The high will be around 50 degrees. Winds will be southwest at 15 to 25 miles an hour. The chance of rain is 40%. Tonight, there will be cloudy skies with a few rain showers after midnight. The low will be 41. Winds will be southwest at 10 to 20 miles an hour. The chance of rain is 30%. Tomorrow, there will be showers in the morning, then cloudy in the afternoon. The high will be near 60. Winds will be south to southwest at 5 to 10 miles an hour. Chance of rain is 40%. From the Dillingham Airport, Today there will be cloudy skies. There will be a slight chance of a rain shower. The high will be 51. Winds will be southwest at 15 to 25 miles an hour. Tonight will be cloudy early with some clearing expected later on. There will be a slight chance of a rain shower. The low will be 42. Winds will be west to southwest at 15 to 25 miles an hour. Tomorrow there will be partly cloudy skies in the morning. They'll give way to cloudy skies in the afternoon. The high will be 59. Winds will be south-southwest at 5 to 10 miles an hour. From the Ted Stevens International Airport in Anchorage, today will be cloudy with occasional rain showers. The high will be around 60. Winds will be south-southwest at 10 to 15 miles an hour. The chance of rain is 70%. Tonight there will be cloudy skies. There will be a slight chance of a rain shower. The low will be 49. Winds will be south-southwest at 10 to 15 miles an hour. Tomorrow, showers in the morning, then cloudy skies in the afternoon. The high will be 59. Winds will be light and variable. The chance of rain is 60%. For today's tides, at the entrance of the Naknek River, at 3:07 p.m., it's a high tide at 14.2 feet. At 10:34 p.m., it's a low tide at negative 0.2 feet. At the entrance of the Egigik River, at 8:58 p.m., it's a low tide at negative 0.5 feet. At Clark's Point, Nishkik Bay, at 3:01 p.m., it's a high tide at 13.7 feet. At 10:03 p.m., it's a low tide at 1.1 feet. In the marine forecast, in the Bristol Bay waters for Area 761, Bristol Bay from Port Hyde into Cape Chichikov out to 15 nautical miles. Today there will be a southwest wind at 20 knots, seas will be at 4 feet. Tonight there will be a southwest wind at 20 knots, seas will be at 4 feet. Tomorrow there will be a south wind at 10 knots, becoming northeast in the afternoon, seas will be at 3 feet. For Area 762, Bristol Bay from Cape Chichikov to Cape Pierce out to 15 nautical miles. Today there will be a southwest wind at 20 knots, seas will be at 4 feet. Tonight there will be a west wind at 20 knots, seas will be at 4 feet. Tomorrow there will be a west wind at 10 knots, seas will be at 2 feet. 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I'm Maggie Johnson, and that's your weather report from the KACAN, KAKD, and KIGI radio studios in Naknek, now streaming at KACAN.org.
6: Consistency is crucial when trying to develop better habits, even in your spiritual life. 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
7: And thank you so much for being with us not only today, but over these last weeks as we have taught the material on the Holy Spirit from the Word of God. And for many of you, you have already ordered the book, which we made available this month to go along with this series called The Holy Spirit You May Not Know. And if you haven't done that already, you can order it right now. 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Just send your gift and say, please send me the book on the Holy Spirit. You say, how much should I send? Well, as much as you can, as much as God tells you to. I am not the one to tell you how much to send. You do what you believe you should do. Ask God to help you be generous and do the best you can to help us do what we do as we spread the Word of God around the world. This is a very important time for us, this day especially, because tomorrow we arrive at a financial deadline. June the 10th marks the end of our fiscal year, so that if God has blessed you through Turning Point, we want you to consider how you might be a blessing to us during this important time. Your gift today will be matched dollar for dollar, thanks to some gracious friends who have given us a special matching gift. Thank you for standing with us during this critical time of the year, and together we'll continue delivering the unchanging Word of God to an ever-changing world. Be sure and take note of that as you have opportunity. When the Holy Spirit controls your life, what happens? We're about to find out on this edition of Turning Point.
8: Somebody once asked comedian Jerry Seinfeld how to get better at telling jokes. His answer was pretty simple. The way to get better is to create better jokes, and the way to create better jokes is to write one every day. Then he explained how he does it. He buys a big wall calendar that has a whole year on one page. He hangs it on a wall that he sees every day, and then he gets a big red magic marker for each day he does his task of writing, and he writes a great big red X over that day. After a few days, he said, you'll have a chain. So just keep at it, and the chain will grow longer every day. You'll like seeing that chain, especially when you get a few weeks under your belt. Your only job next is to not break the chain. Now, that's just a story on the power of consistency. Deep down in our hearts, all of us wish we could develop the habit of consistency. And do you know how popular it is? A book on habits is in the New York Times bestsellers list and has been for a while, called Atomic Habits. Every time you look on that list, there's some kind of a book about habits, because everybody's trying to figure out, how can I have better habits? How can I live a more consistent life? And you don't have to be a Christian to feel that way. You just are a person, and you have a few things in your life you'd like to do more consistently. And the same is true in the spiritual arena, in our walk with the Lord. In his letter to the church at Colossae, Paul wrote what I believe is a powerful summary statement about what happens to us when the Holy Spirit takes control of our lives. It is the companion passage to Ephesians 5. Here's what it says. Listen to these words. Continue earnestly in prayer, being vigilant in it with thanksgiving. Meanwhile, praying also for us that God would open to us a door for the word, to speak the mystery of Christ, for which I am also in chains, that I may make it manifest as I ought to speak. Walk in wisdom toward those who are outside, redeeming the time. Let your speech always be with grace, seasoned with salt, that you may know how you ought to answer each one. You realize when you read this that it's an all-encompassing passage. For in these few verses, it's like Paul takes all we've been learning about the Holy Spirit, he wraps it up into three areas of life where most of us will admit we have the most difficulty living consistently for God. He talks about staying consistent in the way we pray, in the way we walk with unbelievers, and in the way we speak with grace. Let's take each one of them and follow what Paul said right from this passage of Scripture. Holy Spirit help for our worship begins with Paul's instruction for us to pray diligently. Colossians 4:2, continue earnestly in prayer. Continue in prayer is a command. It is not a suggestion. It is not something he says you should do if you feel like it. It says, don't let prayer be an afterthought. Don't let it be a ho-hum kind of thing you could take or leave. God wants us to pray diligently. He wants us to keep after it, even when it's not easy. Jesus taught his disciples to pray always and never give up. And if you read the New Testament carefully, you will see that this was the way they did it in the early church. These are verses from Acts and Ephesians, but listen carefully. These all continued with one accord in prayer and supplication. And they continued steadfastly in the apostles' doctrine, fellowship, breaking of bread, and prayers. But we will give ourselves continually to prayer, to the ministry of the word. Pray always with all prayer and supplication in the Spirit, being watchful to this end with all perseverance and supplication for all the saints. And 1 Thessalonians 5:17, which we all know, pray without ceasing. What does it mean to pray without ceasing? It doesn't mean to walk around muttering all day long, like you are in some kind of a trance. It has nothing to do with that. It means to take your prayer life seriously. I remember reading a story by John Stonestreet, who was the president of the Colson Center. He told about a ninth grade Bible class assignment that he dreaded. He said, we had to go visit elderly shut-ins, and he and a friend went to see Mrs. Buechner, who was an 89-year-old widow on a country road in Virginia. The visit started awkwardly, and singing carols didn't help at all. As they prepared to leave, she said, can we pray together? John and his friend agreed, and Mrs. Buechner prayed with a warmth and confidence that made John realize she really knew God. 2 years later, unable to forget her, John visited again. He said, you probably don't remember me, John, she smiled, I prayed for you this morning. And she kept praying for him every day until she died. That's what Paul meant when he wrote, continue earnestly in prayer. Do you have anybody that prays for you every day? I'm blessed to have probably more than I know, but 3 or 4 people that I know pray for me by name every single day. And they even send me emails to let me know what they prayed for. Can you imagine what that feels like to know you have that strength? And when we receive that, we want to do that for others. The Bible says, pray diligently. Make prayer important. Sometimes it's not very important. We put it over here on the side. We go to church. We sing songs. We might even talk about Jesus. But prayer is a very difficult thing. And you know what? I read somewhere that if you want to empty a church, announce to the church that you're going to speak for 10 weeks on prayer. Nobody will come because everybody feels guilty about this particular subject. I don't want you to feel guilty, men and women. I want you to be encouraged to know prayer is a tremendous part of our life. And the Bible says, first of all, pray diligently. Then it says, being vigilant in it. Now, how in the world can you be vigilant in prayer? What does it mean to be watchful in prayer? First of all, it means to stay awake. I don't know about you. I have fallen asleep in a few prayers over the years. I had a hard night, got up in the morning, tried to pray, and all of a sudden I realized I was in a different zone. I don't know where I was. I'm sure God wasn't getting a lot out of my prayer. It means much more than that. It means to be watchful. It means to have an attitude of being spiritually alert. It means to notice what's going on around us, to be on the lookout for spiritual danger in our own lives, in the lives of others. Peter used this same word, vigilant, in his writing. He said, be sober, be vigilant, because your adversary, the devil, walks about like a roaring lion, seeking whom he may devour. I'm not sure about you, but I've noticed that the discipline of prayer can easily slip away from you if you're not attentive to it. One day without prayer, which can happen to anyone, becomes 2 days. 2 days become three. 3 days become a week, and then you wake up and realize with a start that a whole month has gone by and you've hardly prayed at all. Can I tell you two strategic things the devil does to make this happen? I've observed this over the years watching people and even in my own life. First of all, when you stop praying, the devil makes you feel really bad that you don't pray and you realize you shouldn't be praying. And then he says, you've not prayed in such a long time, you can't start again. And so what happens is the enemy gets in and he imagines with you a life without prayer. And before you know it, you have a life without prayer. Don't you let him do that to you. Here's what I know. Wherever you stopped in your prayer life, God will accept you to start right back again right now. It's never too much time that's gone by. If you realize and become convicted that you're not praying as you should, you don't have to go to class to figure that out. Just start doing it. Just start praying again. And you'll discover that God will honor that. You've never slipped so far away from God that he won't accept you when you pray again. Don't let the devil tell you that. It's just not true. God loves you. His hands are reaching out to you. He longs for your fellowship. Don't deprive him of it anymore. Just get back to praying. That's what the scripture teaches us to do. So we're to pray diligently and watchfully. Notice this, we're to pray thankfully. Paul says in Colossians 4:2, pray with thanksgiving. Have you ever found yourself rushing into prayer, get halfway through it, and you realize you haven't breathed a single word of thanks to the Lord? All you've done is back your truck up and dump all your problems on his doorstep. We all get our gimme list together, don't we? Mine starts accumulating throughout the day, stored in some file in the back of my mind. I want this, I need that, I got to have this and such and such. And sometimes, if I'm not careful, I can rush right into prayer with a list that is absent the thanking of God. The Bible tells us we're to begin our prayers with gratitude. Here's Psalm 100 and verse 4. Enter into his gates with thanksgiving, and into his courts with praise. Be thankful to him and bless his name. Our very first words in prayer should be the words of gratitude. When you wake up in the morning, start by saying, Lord, thank you for another day. Thank you for a night of rest and for the strength to face what's ahead, for my family, for the church. You've placed in my life, Lord, so many things. Thank you, thank you, thank you. I'm sure you remember me telling you about the Hollywood actor who tells everybody, when you go to bed at night, take off your slippers and push them way under the bed so that when you get out of bed in the morning, you have to get on your knees to get your slippers. While you're down there, be thankful to the Lord for all that he's done for you. I don't know if you need that kind of a reminder, but all of us know that if we're not careful, we ask God for everything and we thank him for very little. How many of you could give a witness that God is a wonderful God and he's worthy of our praise? Can I get a witness today? So Paul says, pray diligently, pray watchfully, pray thankfully. And then I love this one, pray evangelistically. Meanwhile, praying also for us that God would open to us a door for the word to speak the mystery of Christ, for which I am also in chains, that I may make it manifest as I ought to speak. Now remember, Paul's writing this letter from prison. Colossians is one of the prison epistles. He's not asking for an open door so he can get out of jail. That's probably what I have been praying for, but not Paul. No, that's not the principal thing on his heart. That open door phrase appears in Scripture several times, and Paul is not saying, please open the door to my jail. He's saying, Lord, I want you to open the door for opportunity for me. He's affirming that God is the one who opens doors, but he opens them when we ask him. How do you know that? The Bible tells us that. Look with me at Revelation chapter 3. These things says he who is holy and he who is true, he who has the key of David, he who opens and no one shuts, and shuts and no one opens. I know your works. See, I have set before you an open door and no one can shut it. When we ask for open doors, we're really asking for opportunities. And when God provides one, you won't have to force it open yourself. It will be clear, unmistakable, wide enough to walk through with confidence. I've had some experience in that over my life. When we started the radio ministry years ago on one station here in San Diego, I didn't have anybody out there representing us, trying to get us other stations. But one by one, God opened doors. And we would hear from this station and that station. Somebody said, would you have liked to have started out with 2,000 radio stations? No, I wouldn't like to have started out with those, because the joy of seeing God make that happen along the way was so great. And the realization that I didn't have anything to do with it. I wasn't making it happen. God was doing it. It was such a tremendous time in my life. You and I get ourselves in a lot of trouble sometimes when we try to make our own opportunities, don't we? I'd rather not tell you the stories about when I've done that. They won't be edifying to anybody here, I'm sure. But I am the sort of person who will try to make things happen. And if I'm not careful, I run around rattling this door and rattling that door and saying, Lord, please open it for me. I know that we can pray for God to open doors, but then we have to let him open the door. You notice, too, that sometimes he shuts doors. I don't know how long you have to live to be thankful for doors that have been shut. It's something less than 84 years, I'll tell you that right now. Because I can look back and see places in my life where I almost went here, or almost went there, or almost did this, or almost did that. And God shut the door so that I couldn't do it. I wasn't happy about it when it happened. But looking back, I realize he was protecting me. In other words, when we get to heaven, we will thank God for the prayers that he answered, and maybe even for some of the prayers he didn't answer as we look back over our lives. Paul's purpose here was to have open doors so that he could teach the grace of God. That's what the Bible says. He wanted the ability to explain to his people the hidden counsels of God. He wanted to help them understand how the Jews and the Gentiles had been brought together into one church and one body and one kingdom. He wanted to make them understand. He says, I want to be clear in my teaching. We have some teachers here. I see some of you. I know that you pray for opportunities, but do you ever pray for clarity? That God will give you clarity when you speak? If you've ever done any teaching, you understand very well what Paul was praying for. Sometimes you see something so clear in your studies and you're so excited about it and you can't wait to share it when you have your opportunity. And then you present it to a group of people and you watch a glaze form over their eyes. With a sinking feeling, you realize they don't have a clue what you've been talking about. Paul was saying, this is too important for me to muddle or obscure. I pray that I will be able to lay it out in a way that people can really and readily pick it up. I pray that a lot for what I do here. I don't want to just get up here and talk. Someone once told me a long time ago, if they haven't learned, you haven't taught. And that's a really interesting thing, is it not? If you teach and they haven't learned, you haven't taught. The Holy Spirit helps our worship. He helps us in these ways when we pray. Notice, secondly, the Holy Spirit will help us in our walk. Verse 5, walk in wisdom toward those who are outside, redeeming the time. When you walk, you just put one step in front of the other. You just take one step at a time. How many of you know the Christian life is just one step at a time? When you get ahead of that, you get in trouble, don't you? I was thinking about the verse that says, according to your days, so shall your strength be. How many of you are along with me when you say, Lord, this is Monday, I'd like strength for the whole week? No, you don't get strength for the whole week. You get strength for Monday. And when will you get Tuesday strength? On Tuesday. The Bible says we walk by faith. And then he says in this passage something very interesting. He says, we walk toward those who are without. What a wonderful picture that is. There are many Christians who think that once you become a Christian, you shut off all relationships with the people in the world and you stay a little bit each day in your holy huddle and you live there for the rest of your time. I don't see that in the Bible. The Lord Jesus associated with sinners, with prostitutes, societal rejects. How are we supposed to win a world if we don't know anybody in the world? How are we going to touch people who don't know Christ if we're never with them? As someone has said, there's no impact without contact. So the Bible doesn't teach that you as a Christian should get over in your little group of other Christians and never talk to anybody who doesn't believe what you believe or live like you live. The Bible says, however, we're to live our lives toward them. In other words, live our lives in such a way that they will see the difference we make. If you're a Christian and you're working in a company where you're the only Christian, I promise you, they know it. If you're living at all the Christian life, they watch you. You're to live your life with a difference. And the Bible goes on to tell us a little bit more about how to do that as we move forward. Paul says in this passage that when you walk with wisdom, you do it openly toward those who are outside of the faith. You do your best to be an example for what Christ means to you as you live your life. I can promise you this. The people you work with are watching you every move. Once it becomes apparent you are a Christian, you are on display, an object of curiosity, and they will monitor everything you say and everything you do. And you say, Pastor, I don't like that. Doesn't seem fair. That sounds like living in a fishbowl. I don't want that. Well, that's your problem. It's tough. That's the way it is. When you're a Christian, that's just the way it is. And if you try to live consistently in your own strength, you will fall flat on your face. But the Holy Spirit is here to empower you to live in such a way that environment around you, which is not Christian, causes a contrast to be seen in your life that is amazing. I remember one time when I was a student at Dallas Seminary, I was working for the Illinois-California Express. That's a freight company. I don't know if it's still in existence or not, but it was back then. I did a lot of things during the time I was working there. I was a billing clerk for a while. That's where you can make the most money, so I tried to learn how to do that. But I worked a lot on the docks. And, you know, the docks of a freight company, that's a good place to find out what the world is all about, I want you to know. I didn't know any Christians there. I knew a lot of union members who were upset with me. If they thought I was working too hard, they'd let me know. If I wasn't taking enough time off for my lunch break, they'd let me know. I'll never forget, one day I was in the truck and a guy came up to me, walked in the truck, and he looked at me and he said, Jeremiah, why are you the way you are? Oh, what a question that is. Why are you the way you are? What an opportunity to say, well, because I live for somebody else beside myself. I live for Jesus. The Bible says, be ready with an answer for everyone who asks you concerning your faith. You don't have to open that door to do that. God will open it. And then Paul says, redeem your time. Seize every opportunity, like merchants who were buying up a commodity in the market. This whole business of our walk before the world is so critical. And you say, it isn't fair that my faith should be a determinant in the life of somebody else. It isn't fair. It's just the way it is. That's why our responsibility is so great. I remember reading a story about the Russian writer Maxim Gorky. Gorky was a child when his father died, and he and his mother went to live with his grandparents. His granddad, Gorky recalled, was a religious man, but stern, irritable, and sometimes very cruel. His mother was very religious, but kind and gentle and understanding. Gorky wrote that when he saw his mother and his grandfather kneeling side by side in church, he could not believe that they were praying to the same God. He said there had to be two gods, one cruel and vindictive and the other loving and forgiving. I think sometimes when people see us, they must wonder about our God. Because you see, the way we interact with those outside the faith paints a picture of the God we worship. The Christ they see in you and in me is the only Christ they have, and they will evaluate.
7: And that is true. That is why we need the Holy Spirit to sit on the throne in our hearts and help us to live the Christian life in such a way that we reflect who Jesus is. As I have just said, the only Jesus many people will ever see is the Jesus they see in you and in me. That is both a great opportunity and a great responsibility. Well, tomorrow we'll finish up this month with part two of When the Holy Spirit Controls Your Life. And as I mentioned to you, after that we began this new series, which I think is going to be a blessing to you all as we talk about making sense of it all, seeing the world with a biblical perspective. Don't forget to get your copy of the book on the Holy Spirit. It's yours for the asking when you send your gift to Turning Point today. So we look forward to hearing from you. And thank you so much for listening. I'm David Jeremiah.
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1: Did you know that the happiest, healthiest, and most fulfilled people in the world all have one thing in common? 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
0: Welcome to Living on the Edge. I'm Dave Drewy. You know, most of us were never taught to think of generosity as a spiritual journey, let alone one with measurable rewards. But Chip Ingram is here to make the case that living generously may be the single most logical, most rewarding way to arrange your entire life. From the science of what generosity does to your brain, to what Moses asked God to show him on the mountain, today's lesson will challenge everything you thought you knew about giving. And later, Chip will share something important about our mid-year match you don't want to miss. But first, here's Chip Ingram with his message titled, Understanding the Journey.
1: So I was a brand new pastor, super nervous, and it was my first Easter, and so we knew the little church of 35 would probably mushroom to 50 people. And I was just, beside myself. I couldn't sleep all night, and I'd worked on the message, and it still wasn't very good. And so I went into the office about 4 a.m., and 5:30 or so, the sun was coming up, and probably wasn't a really good plan, but I so wanted to do a good job. And then across the street was a small African-American church where we've made some friends. And I heard a car door slam, and I thought, it's Don. I wonder what's going on. And I saw a yellow, bright Cadillac pull up. And then I saw a man that I recognized who was the chairman of our board. He's a guy who came to Christ late. His name was John. And I watched he and his wife got out in the pre-dawn hours. And all along, there was all these steps, probably 25 steps. And they put baskets of fruit and all kind of different things all across. And then a little bit later, those people came to church. And it was, well, my lands, who brought this? Did you do this, sister? And they can't figure out what's going on. And I just watched it grow and grow and grow. And then people came over and said, well, did you all do this? Where did this come from? And people were just so excited and blessed. And pretty soon they're picking it up and sharing it with one another. And I dared not say a word. And of course, I never told John. I saw who did it. Generosity, going out of our way to love people, is at the heart of worship. Jesus said it was more blessed to give than to receive. I don't think you turn on a faucet and you become generous overnight. And so I want to ask and answer five questions, because what I realized when I grew up, if you would have asked me, am I generous? I think I would have said yes. And yet when I look back, I don't think I was generous at all, because I didn't understand it. And so first, let's ask question number one is, what's it mean to be generous? So a definition, this is Webster's. It's showing a readiness to freely give or share money or other valuable things. Notice providing more than the amount needed or normal. It's giving in abundance, ample, showing kindness and concern for others. And sometimes, you know, when you get a definition, I like to ask, so what are, get your arms around it. What are some synonyms? People that are generous or liberal, lavish, magnanimous, open-handed, free-handed, bountiful, unselfish, ungrudging, benevolent, charitable, big-hearted, free, noble, honorable, good. I don't know about you. I would love to have some people drinking coffee and talking about me and using just some of those words, wouldn't you? I mean, aren't those the kind of words you would just long for someone to say, oh man, she's so big-hearted. They're so magnanimous. They're so generous. They're so unselfish. Another way to get your arms around a concept is to ask, so what's the opposite? Antonyms. The opposite of being generous is mean, stingy, selfish, meager, miserly, unwilling to share, cheap, greedy, tight, unkind, thrift, and self-seeking. Now, you don't need to raise your hand. Anybody like that to be how people would characterize you? Right? I mean, that is ugly, right? So here's what I want you to get. We all have thoughts and words and time and stuff and money and influence to share with others. You don't have to be rich to be generous. In fact, the research tells us that the poorest people are far more generous than the wealthiest people. We all have words. We all have positive thoughts. We all have time. We all have some level of money. We all have some influence. And to be generous is to be ready and willing to share, to be kind, to be concerned for others. Now, I'm going to do something that's really dangerous for me. I'm going to give you 10 specific reasons, both biblically and one scientific fact, of why being generous is so absolutely important. It's important for your relationships. It's important for your eternity. It's important for your relationship with God. It's important about your money. It's important about your friendships. And I'm going to give you 10 reasons. But what I want you to see is to step back and go, wow, the Bible says a lot about being generous. In fact, common sense says a lot about it. But why is it so important to live generously? Number one, generosity is commanded by God. The Apostle Paul will write, instruct those who are rich in this present world not to be conceited or fix their hope on the uncertainty of riches, but on God who richly supplies us, notice, with all things to enjoy. In other words, he's saying, hey, instruct people that are wealthy. And by the way, in the context, historically, if you had enough food both for today and tomorrow, you were wealthy. Most people would go to work, and then that's why if you didn't pay people their wages, they wouldn't eat that night. And then notice he goes on. He says, instruct them to do good, to be

0: through 15. It's the story of the unrighteous steward. And at the end of it, Jesus said, you can't serve God and mammon, God and money. And so he tells them generosity can break idolatry in our lives. Third, generosity today determines the harvest for tomorrow. All through scripture, Old Testament, New Testament, the Proverbs, there's this picture of sowing and reaping. And it's an agricultural picture. Jesus would say in Luke 6:38, give and it'll be given unto you. Good measure, pressed down, shaken together, running over, back into your lap. For whatever size measure that you give, it'll be given back unto you. Now, Paul would say in 2 Corinthians, he would say this, now this I say, he who sows sparingly will also reap sparingly, and he who sows bountifully will reap also bountifully. Each one must do his purpose in his heart, not grudgingly, for God loves a cheerful giver. All I want you to know is think of your time and your words and your money and your influence like seeds. And if you plant a lot of them, there's a harvest. And if you plant good ones and there's a harvest, if you plant just a few, you get a few back. And so there's this law of reciprocity in scripture that your future relationships, your future connection, your future positivity, if you will. And I don't mean that in the think, you know, positive and wonderful things happen. I'm talking about there's a law of sowing and reaping with your time, your energy, your words, and your money. That as you sow, the Bible's really clear, there's a harvest. Fourth, it's the way generosity expresses God's love and kindness to others. Let your light so shine before men that they might see your good works and glorify your Father who's in heaven. The young gal or the child that gets pulled out of the sex trade, the kindness at work, the school that gets remodeled. Just the generosity is how you express God's love. Fifth is generosity results in joy to the giver. And sixth, generosity results in praise and thanksgiving to God by the recipients. 2 Corinthians, it says, you will be enriched in every way and generous in every way, which through us will produce thanksgiving to God. For the ministry of this service, speaking of giving, is not only supplying the needs of the saints, but also overflowing in thanksgiving to God. So there's this weird thing that happens. When you're generous, there's a joy that you experience. But as you're generous to this person, it's like the people who had those baskets of fruit. Thank you, Lord. I just, a couple of those ladies. Thank you, Lord. Thank you, Lord. I didn't have any food. John got the joy of giving, but they thanked and praised God, and that's what happens. Reason number seven, generosity is God's method to fund his kingdom work. 1 Corinthians 16 says that on the first day of the week, each Christian should set aside money from whether it's a little or a lot, depending on what God gave you, to support God's kingdom work. Number eight, generosity requires us to put our finances and our priorities in order. It's interesting, if you give God the first and the best instead of what's left over, then sometimes you got to get on a budget and sometimes you have to figure out, wait a second, we're going to offer ourselves first to God. Here's his promise, seek ye first the kingdom of God and his righteousness and all these things. And in the context, it's food, shelter, clothes, whatever you need, they'll be given to you.
1: 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And stick around. 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
0: The ninth reason generosity is important, it grows our faith and develops our intimacy with Christ. As you study the Sermon on the Mount, it's so interesting as he talks about walking with God, and then he talks about giving and giving privately and praying and privately. He gives this radical thought. When your Father, that was a radical thought then, when your Father sees what you do in secret, he will reward you. Generosity is one of the ways that your heart and God's heart, because he's generous, and when you become the conduit, he actually draws you to himself. Number nine, generosity grows our faith and develops our intimacy with Christ. And then number 10, generosity is a prerequisite to

0: claiming God's promise to meet all our needs. That promise is for people who are generous with their resources. And so those are just 10 reasons just from Scripture. Dr. Stephen Post did a longitudinal study. He picked it up from a group that started the study in 1920. And so he did a study to find out what was the impact of generous people. The impact of generous people habitually were generous. They are happier. They have deeper relationships and they literally live longer. Is that amazing? I guess it's not. I mean, if God designed us and wired us, and if his kingdom practices and purposes because he's generous, is he wants us to be generous, and it gives us life when we're generous, it only makes sense that when we're miserly and living the opposite of the way God wants, that it would have negative impact. And it has positive impact. In fact, the research now is when we're generous and when we give, you know, the same endorphins that go off when you're working out really hard, or like when you eat food, or when you have sex, the same things are happening in your brain when you're a giver. God literally has wired us to be generous people. And here's the amazing thing. That may be true, but it doesn't come naturally, does it? I mean, whether it's two little kids or two older people, you know, left to ourselves, if there's only one of something and there's two people, you know, sometimes we're polite about it. But your human nature and my human nature is, I want that for me. I want more time. I want things for me. And so all I want you to know, it's a journey in generosity. Now, logically, if all these things are true, and I think they are, they're true practically, they're true scientifically, they're certainly true biblically. Here's the summary. Living generously is the most logical, wise, and rewarding way to arrange our lives and resources. So pause, okay? I'm done with my quick run through the Bible. Living generously, lean back, look at me for a second, is the most logical, wisest, rewarding way to arrange your life and resources. At least intellectually, would you sign off on that? Right? Your relationships would be better. Idols come down. You're arranging your finances. As you give, you know, when you give away friendship, you get friends. When you give love, you get love back. When you give away money, God multiplies it. So here's the question. If generosity is this good, it's designed by God, and it's even commanded, why are so few Christians generous? Do you know of all the Christians in America that 50% of all Christians give nothing to their church, give nothing to any charitable cause? Of all the Christians in America, only 3 to 5% give what's called a tithe or 10% of their income. Think of that. I mean, we'll talk about that as we go on, but long before there was a law, Abraham gives to Melchizedek 10% just as an offering to say thank you. And then that was a part of the Mosaic law. When the harvest would come in, they would give, you know, when the first grapes came and, or the first wheat, they'd just take the first 10% and as an offering to say thank you. And then later at the very end of the harvest, they would bring, you know, 10% when it's all full to say thank you. It was just a personal offering. I did a little research once. This is a completely unscientific anecdotal, but it's been repeatable. I've done this a couple times. I go to like a mall, or try not to act too weird, and I have a little clipboard and I act like, you know, I'm taking a survey, and I've just asked people, excuse me, sir, would you consider, hey, what are you doing? Just one question, just yes or no. Would you consider yourself to be a generous person? Yes or no? Excuse me, ma'am, would you consider yourself to be a generous person? Yes or no? You know what it comes out every time? 80%. I don't know whether people were Christians or non-Christians, but I can tell you that 80% of all the people that you ever meet, probably including the person sitting in your seat, we think we're generous. We do. And that presents a problem, because if we think we're generous, but we're really not, then we're not sort of asking God to help us be more generous or learning how to be generous, correct? So we're going to go on a journey of generosity. And some of you just lighten up, okay? There's no big ask coming. There's no big project coming. You know what I want you to get? I want you to experience the joy of generosity. I want the kindness and the love of God to start trickling in your families. I want your neighborhoods to say, what happened to Joe? What happened to Mary? I want people at your work going, what in the world are you learning at that church? You're bringing us coffee here. You signed up for extra work here. You took care of me here. How come you're being nice to me now? You've forgiven me over there, because generous people change the world. The most generous person in the world is Jesus. He gave his life. Actually, he's the second most generous person. As difficult as that was, the Father gave his Son. And the Holy Spirit and the Godhead together came and just said, we love you all. So if you want to learn to be generous, this is, if you're expecting a guilt trip and a lot of statistics and get with the program and why don't you give more, sorry. At best, I can pump you up for 2 weeks and you'll fall right back to your old way of thinking. I want you to learn how to experience generosity, and it just gets birthed inside your heart where you'll get so excited, you'll start saying, you know, are we going overboard on this? And what you'll learn is you can't go overboard. So how? How do you become more generous? Here's our first steps toward living a generous life. Number one, recognize it's a journey. You know, if you wanted to be a classical guitar player, a great athlete, no one went from putting on the skates to doing one of those dances. And no one just put on some skis and then, you know, went, you know, like 7 million miles up in the air and landed. You know, it's a journey. So what I want you to really think about is, what would it look like for you personally to say, wherever you're at on a scale of 1 to 10 or 1 to 100, if I'm here, what would it look like to move toward becoming more generous? And you might even at this moment whisper, God, I'd like to be more generous. Would you help me be more generous? Second, reevaluate your view of God. This is where it all really begins. In Exodus 32, after all God's grace, deliverance, Moses goes up to get the Ten Commandments, and they get Aaron to build a golden calf, and they're worshiping a golden calf. Moses comes down, takes care of the situation. And then in chapter 33, he has this personal talk with God and says, you know, if we're going to keep going, you got to go with me. If you're not going to go with me, I don't want to go. And he stands in the gap for the Israelites, and they're forgiven. And then he's seen God's power. He's seen the Red Sea. He's seen the fire at night and the cloud by day. He's seen manna come out on. I mean, he's seen all these miracles. But his big prayer is, show me your glory. I want to know you as you really are. And in chapter 33, God says, no man can see my face and live. But here's what I'm going to do. I'll pass by and I'll let you get a glimpse. I'll let all my goodness pass before you. It's a very interesting Hebrew word. And J.I. Packer has a great observation. He says, within the cluster of God's moral perfections, there is one in particular to which the term goodness points. The quality which God especially singled out from the whole when proclaiming all his goodness to Moses. He spoke of himself as abundant in goodness and truth. This is the quality of, are you ready? Generosity. Packer says that generosity expresses the simple wish that others would have what they need to make them happy. Could you even for a moment fathom what would happen if when you thought about God, you thought he's generous and he would like you to have what would make you happy?
1: 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Chip has a personal word coming right up, so stay close. 10 reasons. That's how many Chip gave us today for why generosity is not optional, not peripheral, not just about money. It's the antidote to idolatry, and it's the seed of a future harvest. It's the very quality J.I. Packer says God chose to highlight when he revealed himself to Moses. And perhaps most striking of all, the research says generous people are literally healthier, happier, and live longer. Because God wired us this way. Chip's invitation is simple. Start the journey. 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He's a blesser. And he'd like you to have what would make you truly happy. 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
2: When I look at what God is doing through Living on the Edge, I'm genuinely, absolutely blown away. The teaching is reaching people in places we never expected. Pastors are being encouraged and challenged and trained all around the world. Over 500,000. Young believers are going deep for the first time. Families are being changed. But here's what I want you to know. It's extremely challenging and expensive. And there are many people that can give small gifts, but there are some of you who've given stretching, extraordinary gifts that have allowed us to go places and do things and create resources that we never imagined possible. If you're one of those people that God has entrusted with much, could I ask you to just pause and say, Lord, what would you have me do? This big gift will be doubled dollar for dollar, and people will hear about Christ. If that's you, would you pray? Would you ask God what a large gift looks like? How you could step out, possibly like never before, and make a real difference in the lives of so many? Thanks for praying. Thanks for caring. 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
1: This is the Alaska Department of Fish and Game and King Salmon with an announcement for permit holders in the Naknek, Kwajak, Egigik, and Ugashik districts. The time is 3 p.m. and the date is Monday, June 29th. In the Naknek Kwajak District, the Naknek River total escapement is 172,000. The Kwajak total escapement is 140,000, and the Kwajak in-river estimate is 350,000 fish. Harvest on June 28th was 135,000 fish. The allocation stands at 45% drift, 31% Naknek set, and 24% Kwajak set. The Naknek Kwajak District will open to both drift and set gillnet gear for a 6-hour period from 1 p.m. until 7 p.m. on Tuesday, June 30th. In the Egigik District, the total escapement is 390,000 fish, and the in-river estimate is 50,000. The harvest on June 28th was 489,000. The Egigik District will open to commercial fishing with drift gillnet gear for 5 hours from 11:30 p.m. Monday, June 29th, until 4:30 a.m. on Tuesday, June 30th, and again for 5 hours from 11:45 a.m. until 4:45 p.m. on Tuesday, June 30th. Commercial fishing with set gillnet gear will open for 8 hours from 11:30 p.m. Monday, June 29th, until 7:30 a.m. on Tuesday, June 30th, and again for 8 hours from 11:45 a.m. until 7:45 p.m. on Tuesday, June 30th. In the Ugashik District, total escapement is 4,000 fish. In-river test fish indices show a large amount of passage into the river, which has yet to reach the counting tower. The harvest on June 28th was 260,000 fish. The Ugashik District will open a commercial fishing with drift gillnet gear for 8 hours from 11 a.m. until 7 p.m. on Tuesday, June 30th. Commercial fishing with set gillnet gear will open for 12 hours from 11 a.m. until 11 p.m. on Tuesday, June 30th. Permit holders in the Naknek, Kwajak, Egigik, and Ugashik districts should stand by at 3 p.m. on Tuesday, June 30th for the next possible announcement. This has been the Alaska Department of Fish and Game and King Salmon.
2: This is the Alaska Department of Fish and Game in Dillingham with an announcement regarding commercial fishing in the Nishigek District. This is Westside Salmon Announcement number 15, issued Monday, June 29th at 3 p.m. The Nishigek River King Salmon Escapement was 6,726 yesterday for a cumulative of 17,150. The Sockeye Salmon Escapement was 787,000 yesterday for a cumulative of 2 million. The Wood River Sockeye Salmon Daily Escapement was 454,000 yesterday and 68,500 through 6 a.m. today for a cumulative of 1.3 million. The Nishigek District harvest was 933,000 sockeye salmon yesterday for a cumulative harvest of 1.8 million. The cumulative harvest percentages are 75% drift and 25% set. There are 504 vessels and 710 permits registered to fish in the Nishigek District. As previously announced, commercial fishing in progress for drift gillnets in the Nishigek District, set gillnets in the Nishigek section will close as scheduled at 10 p.m. Monday, June 29th. Commercial fishing with set gillnets will open in the Nishigek section of the Nishigek District from 1:30 a.m. until 11 a.m. Tuesday, June 30th, a 9.5-hour opening. Commercial fishing with drift gillnets will open in the Nishigek District from 5 a.m. until 11 a.m. Tuesday, June 30th, a 6-hour opening. Commercial fishing with set gillnets in the Ankushik section of the Nishigek District is extended for 25 hours from 4:30 a.m. Tuesday, June 30th until 5:30 a.m. Wednesday, July 1st. Commercial fishing in the Wood River Special Harvest Area is extended from 2 p.m. Tuesday, June 30th until 3 p.m. Wednesday, July 1st. This has been the Alaska Department of Fish and Game in Dillingham.
3: Hello, Bristol Bay. My name is Dave Perkins, Station Director for KAKN. Thanks for listening. Did you know that many of Jesus' disciples were commercial fishermen, just like many of you or your family members? They spent their lives taking small wooden boats out with nets to catch fish and sell at the market. One disciple named John and his brother Andrew were such salty and hardworking men that they had the nickname Sons of Thunder. Another disciple, Peter, was also a fisherman, and he told Jesus that he was such a sinful and worldly guy that Jesus should just go away from him. I think we can all understand the type of guys these fishermen were before they were called to be one of Jesus' closest friends and disciples. John wrote one of the four gospel books named after him. For the fishing season, we wanted to read a chapter a day of John's gospel. 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Maybe as you listen to these chapters, you may be called to be one of Jesus' closest friends as well. We are using local Bristol Bay readers to read the chapters. Listen in as we read the chapter for today.
4: My name is Charlie Jones, and today I'll be reading from John 8. The woman caught in adultery. Jesus returned to the Mount of Olives, but early the next morning he was back again at the temple. A crowd soon gathered, and he sat down and taught them. As he was speaking, the teachers of religious law and the Pharisees brought a woman who had been caught in the act of adultery. They put her in front of the crowd. "Teacher," they said to Jesus, "this woman was caught in the act of adultery. The law of Moses says to stone her. What do you say?" They were trying to trap him into saying something they could use against him. But Jesus stooped down and wrote in the dust with his finger. They kept demanding an answer, so he stood up again and said, "All right, let the one who has never sinned throw the first stone." And he stooped down again and wrote in the dust. When the accusers heard this, they slipped away one by one, beginning with the oldest, until only Jesus was left in the middle of the crowd with the woman. And Jesus stood up again and said to the woman, "Where are your accusers? Didn't even one of them condemn you?" "No, Lord," he said. After Jesus said, "Neither do I, go and sin no more." Jesus, light of the world. Jesus spoke to the people once more and said, "I am the light of the world. If you follow me, you won't have to walk in darkness, because you will have the light that leads to life." The Pharisees replied, "You are making those claims about yourself. Such testimony is not valid," Jesus told them. "These claims are valid even though I make them about myself. For I know where I came from and where I am going, but you don't know this about me. You judge me by human standards, but I do not judge anyone. And if I did, my judgment would be correct in every respect, because I am not alone. The Father who sent me is with me. Your own law says that if two people agree about something, their witness is accepted as fact. I am one witness, and my Father who sent me is the other." "Where is your Father?" they asked. Jesus answered, "Since you don't know who I am, you don't know who my Father is. If you knew me, you would also know my Father." Jesus made these statements while he was teaching in the section of the temple known as the treasury. He was not arrested because his time had not yet come. The unbelieving people warned. Later, Jesus said to them again, "I am going away. You will search for me, but will die in your sin. You cannot come where I am going." The people asked, "Is he planning to commit suicide?" "What does he mean, you cannot come where I am going?" Jesus continued, "You are from below. I am from above. You belong to this world, I do not. That is why I said that you will die in your sins. For unless you believe that I am who I claim to be, you will die in your sins." "Who are you?" they demanded. Jesus replied, "The one I have always claimed to be. I have much to say about you and much to condemn, but I won't. I say only what I have heard from the one who sent me, and he is completely truthful." They still didn't understand that he was talking about his Father. So Jesus said, "When you have lifted up the Son of Man on the cross, then you will understand that I am he. I do nothing on my own, but say only what the Father taught me. And the one who sent me is with me. He has not deserted me, for I always do what pleases him." And many who heard him say these things believed in him. Jesus and Abraham. Jesus said to the people who believed in him, "You are truly my disciples if you remain faithful to my teachings, and you will know the truth, and the truth will set you free." We are descendants of Abraham, they said. We have never been slaves to anyone. What do you mean you will be set free? Jesus replied, I tell you the truth. Everyone who sins is a slave of sin. A slave is not a permanent member of the family, but a son is part of the family forever. So if the son sets you free, you are truly free. Yes, I realize that you are descendants of Abraham. And yes, some of you are trying to kill me because there's no room in your hearts for my message. I'm telling you what I saw when I was with my father, but you are following the advice of your father. Our father is Abraham, they declared. No, Jesus replied, for if you were really the children of Abraham, you would follow his example. Instead, you are trying to kill me because I told you the truth, which I heard from God. Abraham never did such a thing. No, you are imitating your real father. They replied, we aren't illegitimate children. God himself is our true father. Jesus told them, if God were your father, you would love me because I have come to you from God. I am not here on my own, but he sent me. Why can't you understand what I am saying? It's because you can't even hear me. For you are the children of your father, the devil, and you love to do the evil things he does. He was a murderer from the beginning. He has always hated the truth because there is no truth in him. When he lies, it is consistent with his character, for he is a liar and the father of lies. So when I tell you the truth, you just naturally don't believe me. Which of you can truthfully accuse me of sin? And since I am telling you the truth, why don't you believe me? Anyone who belongs to God listens gladly to the words of God. You don't listen because you don't belong to God. The people retorted, you Samaritan devil, didn't we say all along that you were possessed by a demon? No, Jesus said, I have no demon in me, for I honor my Father and you dishonor me. And though I have no wish to glorify myself, God is going to glorify me. He is the true judge. I tell you the truth. Anyone who obeys my teaching will never die. The people said, now we know you are possessed by a demon. Even Abraham and the prophets died, but you say, anyone who obeys my teaching will never die. Are you greater than your father Abraham? He died, and so did the prophets. Who do you think you are? Jesus answered, if I want glory for myself, it doesn't count. But it is my Father who will glorify me. You say, he is our God. You don't even know him. I know him. If I said otherwise, I would be as great a liar as you. But I do know him and obey him. Here, Father Abraham rejoiced as he looked forward to my coming. He saw it and was glad. The people said, you aren't even 50 years old. How can you say you have seen Abraham? Jesus answered, I tell you the truth. Before Abraham was even born, I am. At that point, they picked up stones to throw at him, but Jesus was hidden from them and left the temple.
3: 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We hope you'll tune in tomorrow as we continue the story of how John and his fisherman friends became followers of Jesus. My name is Dave Perkins on KAKN, the voice of Bristol Bay.
5: With us are our news. I'm Keith Peters in Washington. The Supreme Court dramatically expanded presidential power, upholding President Trump's firings of the heads of other independent federal agencies while letting Federal Reserve Governor Lisa Cook remain in her job. House Minority Leader Hakeem Jeffries says the Supreme Court is going against the Constitution.
6: The framers were intentional about ensuring we didn't have a king-like figure serving as the president of the United States of America.
5: President Trump was asked if he'll now fire more independent federal agency board members.
7: I don't think so. It gives me the right, and not me, it gives a president the right to do what the president should have the right to do. And it's very interesting. It's a big ruling. It's been going on for almost 100 years. They've been working on this. And, you know, that it comes down at my term is a very great honor. But it bestows additional powers, or maybe the same power, on the president. The president has the right to do this.
5: A dangerous heat wave has hit the Midwest, and it's slowly moving eastward, with temperatures expected to reach the 90s to near 100 degrees, with heat indices even higher. NWS Weather Prediction Center meteorologist Scott Klebauer says multiple record highs could be set this week with extreme heat.
8: Judging by just the forecast alone, we have 46 potential high temperature records being forecast currently, with 16 that are going to be at least close enough that we'll also need to monitor. And then that carries into Friday, where there's another 34 highs already being forecast, and then Saturday on the 4th, having 22.
5: He's urging people to stay hydrated and stay indoors with air conditioning. On Wall Street, the Dow by 306 points, the NASDAQ rose 522, the S&P advanced 86. This is SRN News. In this final week of our special SRN News Faith and Freedom series, we hear from Secretary of War Pete Hegseth, who recalls the many military setbacks George Washington encountered in the Revolutionary War. But when Washington encountered knee-deep snow at Valley Forge, Pennsylvania, Hegseth said he made a historic decision.
9: Amid all the bleak nights, the loss and despair, the lack of proper support, George Washington performed a profound act. He prayed. Let us follow George Washington's example. Let us pray as he did. Let us pray without ceasing. Let us pray for our nation. And let us ask our Lord and Savior, Jesus Christ, as Washington did on that momentous day. And may God continue to bless our great republic.
5: That's Secretary of War Pete Hegseth, who this Saturday will join millions of Americans on the 4th of July in commemorating the 250th anniversary of our founding as a nation. This is SRN News. Stocks rebound to start the 4th of July holiday week. We hear more on this story from business correspondent Seth Soutel reporting from New York City.
10: Stocks closed higher on Wall Street, breaking a five-day losing streak. The S&P 500 climbed 1.2% Monday. The Dow added 306 points. That's about 0.6%. The NASDAQ Composite rose 2.1%. Several AI-related stocks rose following sharp swings up and down last week. Chip-making equipment company Applied Materials rose 10.8%. Comcast rose 4.5%. The company said it would split off its media businesses, including NBC Universal, from its broadband business. Crude oil prices rose. Treasury yields held relatively steady in the bond market. Seth Soutel, New York.
5: 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From Washington, I'm Keith Peters reporting.
0: Hello, Bristol Bay. My name is Maggie Johnson. It's time to take a look at the weather forecast from the King Salmon, Dillingham, and Anchorage airports. From King Salmon, today will be cloudy with occasional rain showers this afternoon. The high will be around 50 degrees. Winds will be southwest at 15 to 25 miles an hour. A chance of rain is 40%. Tonight, there will be cloudy skies with a few rain showers after midnight. The low will be 41. Winds will be southwest at 10 to 20 miles an hour. A chance of rain is 30%. Tomorrow, there will be showers in the morning, then cloudy in the afternoon. The high will be near 60. Winds will be south to southwest at 5 to 10 miles an hour. Chance of rain is 40%. From the Dillingham Airport, today there will be cloudy skies. There will be a slight chance of a rain shower. The high will be 51. Winds will be southwest at 15 to 25 miles an hour. Tonight will be cloudy early with some clearing expected later on. There will be a slight chance of a rain shower. The low will be 42. Winds will be west to southwest at 15 to 25 miles an hour. Tomorrow there will be partly cloudy skies in the morning. They'll give way to cloudy skies in the afternoon. The high will be 59. Winds will be south-southwest at 5 to 10 miles an hour. From the Ted Stevens International Airport in Anchorage, today will be cloudy with occasional rain showers. The high will be around 60. Winds will be south-southwest at 10 to 15 miles an hour. The chance of rain is 70%. Tonight there will be cloudy skies. There will be a slight chance of a rain shower. The low will be 49. Winds will be south-southwest at 10 to 15 miles an hour. Tomorrow showers in the morning, then cloudy skies in the afternoon. The high will be 59. Winds will be light and variable. The chance of rain is 60%. For today's tides, at the entrance of the Naknek River, at 3.07 p.m., it's a high tide at 14.2 feet. At 10.34 p.m., it's a low tide at negative 0.2 feet. At the entrance of the Egigic River, at 8.58 p.m., it's a low tide at negative 0.5 feet. At Clark's Point, Nishkik Bay, at 3.01 p.m., it's a high tide at 13.7 feet. At 10.03 p.m., it's a low tide at 1.1 feet. In the marine forecast, in the Bristol Bay waters for Area 761, Bristol Bay from Port Hyde into Cape Chichikov out to 15 nautical miles. Today there will be a southwest wind at 20 knots, seas will be at 4 feet. Tonight there will be a southwest wind at 20 knots, seas will be at 4 feet. Tomorrow there will be a south wind at 10 knots, becoming northeast in the afternoon, seas will be at 3 feet. For Area 762, Bristol Bay from Cape Chichikov to Cape Pierce out to 15 nautical miles. Today there will be a southwest wind at 20 knots, seas will be at 4 feet. Tonight there will be a west wind at 20 knots, seas will be at 4 feet. Tomorrow there will be a west wind at 10 knots, seas will be at 2 feet. 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I'm Maggie Johnson, and that's your weather report from the KAKN, KAKD, and KIGI radio studios in Naknek, now streaming at KAKN.org.

Hi, I'm Dave Perkins. Thanks for listening to KAKN. We pray that God is really speaking to you while you tune in. I was just reading my Bible, and Galatians 2:20 just jumped from the pages. I need to remember that every day I've been crucified with Christ, and the life I now live isn't even mine anymore. It's Him living through me. Being a Christian means that every day I choose to live for Him. I pray that you are also reading His Word daily and that God's Word jumps out at you as well. Have an amazing day.

Thanks for joining us today here on KCAN. Psalm 28, verse 6 through 7 says, "Blessed be the Lord, for he has heard the voice of my pleas for mercy. The Lord is my strength and my shield. In him my heart trusts, and I am helped. My heart exults, and with my song I give thanks to him."

Did you know that people in the Bible struggled with the same things we do today? Idolatry, envy, deceit, selfishness, pride, immorality. I could go on. In the Old Testament, we see a cycle of the Israelites turning to and trusting God. And then when things were good, they turned away and served other gods. When that didn't work out, they came back to God. Once things were good again, they put other things ahead of God, and the cycle started all over again. In some ways, that's the same thing that happens in our lives today. We worship and trust God when things are good, and then we start prioritizing other things. When things get bad, we come running back to Him. Just like He was for the Israelites, God welcomes us back with love and grace. Romans 6 verse 1 says, "Shall we continue to sin so that grace may increase?" The answer is no, of course not. Our goal should be to strive to live a life that is honoring to and glorifies God, while turning our back on our sinful nature. There are times where we will stumble, but when we do, we can rest in the promise that Jesus' love and grace is still the same. We can always come to Christ with a repentant heart. That's great news. Will you join me as we strive to glorify God in all we do? Will you bring your Jesus to forgive?

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1: With SRN News, I'm Keith Peters in Washington. An aftershock in Venezuela 5 days after twin powerful earthquakes rocked the north of the country.
2: A strong aftershock has jolted Venezuela following last week's devastating earthquakes. The new tremor measured 4.6 on the Richter scale near Caraballeda on the Caribbean coast. Authorities said there were no immediate reports of damage. However, the aftershock sent residents in Caracas into the streets. So far, at least 1,450 people have